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18: They're not challenging the news networks. It's going to be highlights, it's going to be pre-recorded stuff, it's going to be some Trump greatest hits. It will, of course, be the latest lines as well.
17: Well, he's only gone and done it. The White House has launched Trump TV, set to stream 24/7 from tonight. Bev Turner has all the latest from Trump Tower in New York, and it comes as...
19: How are you going to deal with Donald Trump?
20: Maybe in a similar way to the way I've just described. I'll just meet him where he's at.
17: Well, Andy Burnham has backtracked on previous remarks he made about the president, including that he's not welcome in Manchester. Just how will the PM and President Trump get on as Burnham jets into New York City for his big face-to-face meeting with the president later today? Also tonight...
21: Americans have had no closer friends than the British.
17: A bombshell new poll has revealed Americans are rapidly losing faith in the special relationship with Britain. What lies behind it, and what could Burnham do to rebuild the transatlantic alliance? Also tonight.
22: It is going to be challenging. We won't take risks with people's living standards or with the economy as a whole.
17: Well, this is vile. The Prime Minister is understood to be weighing plans to hike capital gains tax to as much as 45% in a £14 billion tax raid. But should we be raising taxes when Britain is in a low-growth death spiral? Also tonight.
23: I think the message remains that for Austin to be safe, ICE should end its surge here in our community.
17: Protests have erupted in Texas after a US ICE officer shot and wounded a Venezuelan man on Sunday afternoon in the state's capital city of Austin. Is this another front in America's immigration wars? I'm Ben Leo and this is The Late Show Live.

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34: It's 9 p.m. I'm Patrick Christie's Tonight. We have evidence of the French escorting loads of illegal immigrants all the way down the French coast and then off to Britain.
35: Things are down quite significantly year on year, so that does suggest that the plan is working.
34: Sorry, but I'm starting to not believe the figures. We've sent our evidence to the Home Office. Will they summon the French to demand answers? In other news...
36: This is the result of the extraordinary open border experiment conducted by the last Conservative government.
34: A record £12 billion is now spent on universal credit for foreigners, and most of them aren't even working. And... Several councils now want flag hoisters to be sent to prison. Also...
37: A minute amount of the men that had been abusing us were actually arrested and put before the court.
34: One of those areas is Oxford, and it has hundreds of Pakistani rape gang monsters walking the streets. That's a new expose that's been released tonight. I'll get you the details on that. And...
38: We don't just want to hear an apology, we want reparation!
34: Well, Caribbean nations and

0: midway point that they are about to hit in the middle of the sea, back to the beaches of France, and told to go and claim asylum in France. That is the only way we'll fix this. There's no point pretending there's any other way. Take them back. If they get to Britain, arrest them, detain them, deport them.
1: I mean, every single apparatus of the French state along the coastline that I've seen, Benjamin, either with my own eyes or in things like this, is designed around making sure that the migrants are OK and that they can break into Britain. It's not in any way designed around stopping them from doing that.
2: Well, I mean, look, your work from last week and tonight shows clearly that there are examples of things happening that is not what taxpayers are expecting or what Shabana Mahmood should be expecting. So hopefully they will take it seriously. At the same time, we know that the number of boats arriving on this side is down 44% in the figures up to the 10th of September. And so clearly they're not all making it here. We've seen that the liftoffs for the boats are moving further west. Some of them are coming from Belgium. And that's precisely because it's become harder for them to leave from the places they were leaving in France. But you also make another point in there where you talk about there might be some kind of deal about how many we should accept. I think that would be a very good idea. We should say to France, we'll take this number of asylum seekers and then we can manage
1: it. Right? This is my point. Now, I'm wondering if they've done that and that they're not telling us about it. Because you look at the way that this is operating, and I'm sorry, but, like, to most people, that would be the logical conclusion to come to.
2: But I think that would be a reasonable way to behave. The difference is you should say they come on the Eurostar, and then anyone who comes... No, I mean it, just like the Ukrainian refugees are allowed to for free. And then anybody that crosses in the waters is immediately turned back. So if we actually had an agreement on the numbers, then you wouldn't have the danger.
3: If that is the case, why are we paying as much money as we are? You know, the thing is, many, many people in France believe, including members of the government, that the migrant crisis here in Britain is our fault because of the incentives we give for people to come. You know, that doesn't happen in other countries. And they actually blame us for the migrant crisis. So they're trying to shove on as many as they can onto us. If there's a deal being done, why aren't we getting a good deal out of this? We're taking tens of thousands.
1: I think back to that secret Afghan deal where, you know, successive governments went all the way through to try and get this injunction out to stop us knowing about something. And I'm not, you know, directly accusing anyone of having done that here. I'm just saying that when you look at this with your own eyes...
0: It's the reality of the situation, isn't it?
1: Like, if you didn't know anything about it, if you were an alien looking down, you would just assume that this... Like the British and the French were in on this.
0: It feels like it's state-sponsored on both sides. When you've got a jet ski in the water escorting people out to boats, it feels like it's a sort of French taxi service. And there is a British taxi service that meets them the halfway point and brings them back to the UK. The other thing I think is really interesting, we hear the government say numbers are coming down. I'm really beginning to doubt that.
3: Me too.
0: So there was a boat arrived in Kent today, only five people in it, and the government said, this is the first unknown boat to arrive in the UK this year.
1: Wow.
0: Well, if they're unknown, how do you know there haven't been any else? Yeah. And I think on lorries, which we saw on your brilliant reporting last week, the number of people coming over in lorries, on things like trains, on buses, crossing on ferries, these unknown boats, I think the numbers are actually much higher. Because if they're not much higher, what are all those people waiting in Calais for?
1: I don't believe the figures on the French the stopping the number of boats they're stopping. I get that fewer are arriving on our shores, but I think that it is wide open for the French to take the mickey there about, oh, we stopped 200 people today. Well, it was just 200 people just gathered by a shoreline. If you know there was never a boat crossing, not stop them, you know. So that's out the water, right?
3: I mean, how much is that one in, one out scheme? Because the figures that came out from there, from the French actually, was that we were returning 17 a week. I mean, that's stupid for the amount of money that we were paying.
2: But the government has also more than halved the number of people being given a right to remain as asylum seekers in this country and the number of deportations.
0: Hold on.
3: Yeah.
0: So that's not actually true. What the government has done is it's moved people from the asylum claim to appeal. Yes. If you take both of them together, it's just fiddling figures. If you take both of them together, as many people as ever been allowed to stay are still saying they're just manipulating figures. Don't fall for the lie.
1: We're going to ask. I know Benjamin will have another chance to come back to that later on in the show, no doubt. But look, a Home Office spokesperson. Bear in mind, I asked them three very specific questions. I told you what they were. Here is what they said. This government is bearing down on dangerous small boat crossings and restoring control at our border. Joint efforts have seen more than 48,000 crossing attempts prevented and 1,100 boats and engines seized since the election. We are making progress, with the number of small boat crossings down last year in June, July and August, recording the lowest number of arrivals since 2020. But we must go further, which is why we have signed a payment by results deal with the French to put 40% more boats on the ground on French beaches. We reached out to the French authorities as well. We also went back to the Home Office to say, can you actually answer any of the questions we asked you today? And they've not replied to us. And I think you, our viewers and listeners, should know that. You really should. They treat you with disdain. Anyway, sign up for the Great British Giveaway. This will take your mind off it.
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6: 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Derby DE1 9TT. UK only. Entrance must be 18 or over. Lines close at 4 p.m. on the 23rd of October. We may call the winner live after all entry routes have closed. Please check the closing time if listening or watching on demand. Good luck.
1: Coming up, the BBC is accused of hysterical censorship after axing a string of Michelin Web sketches deemed too offensive.
7: I've been in Westminster for a long time, but I know that though power may be here, its effect on people's lives is across the whole of the country. We may be where rules are made, but it's where they're implemented that matters. Join me, Jacob Rees-Mogg, for forthright and frank discussion on where Britain has come from, where it's going, and where it will end up. That's State of the Nation, Monday to Thursday, 8 to 9 o'clock. Vox Populi, Vox Dei.
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1: Welcome back to Patrick Christie's Tonight. Get ready to be offended because it's time now for the head-to-head. So, the BBC has been accused of hysterical censorship after axing 11 of Mitchell and Webb's sketches, deemed to be too offensive. They used to do a sketch show, didn't they, Mitchell and Webb? Let's remind ourselves of one of the cancelled skits.
27: Aren't we just taking the out of people's sincerely held beliefs?
28: Well, maybe, but I think you can worry too much about this kind of thing. I mean, what's offensive to one person is just good, clean fun to you.
1: Well, there's plenty more where that came from, but the duo have been defended by fellow comedians who highlight the difference between expressing bigoted views and ridiculing bigoted views. So, was the BBC wrong to cancel Mitchell and Webb? Joining me to discuss this now is Dan Quayem, who's the editor of Pakistan Playbook, and the comedian Nicholas DeSanto. Thank you very, very much. Nicholas, I'll start with you. Do you think the BBC has just kind of bricked it a bit here and decided to cancel it just in case there's any offence? Have they gone too far?
29: Yes, absolutely. I mean, it's their own product. It was produced about 20 years ago, and it won at least one BAFTA. So the question is, were BBC producers and program makers at that time racist, or were the BAFTA judges were racist? So what has happened since then? And by the way, there's no racist intent here. And we are being told constantly that black is beautiful. We've just seen a massive statue of a black lady in Trafalgar Square. We've seen similar statues anywhere in Europe, in the Piazza Signoria in Florence as well. We have black people in all TV commercials. We were told Michelle Obama was beautiful. We've just seen Helen of Troy being cast as a black woman. And so my question is, what's wrong with actors who want to play the part of, because this is not just Mitchell and Webb. This happened also with Little Britain, if you remember. So if you are playing the part of an actor, and that's what an actor do, you change the color of your skin. There's no malicious intent. There's no racism. If anything, there is mocking the bigotry. And then if blackface is a problem, how about white people who do the corn thing or the dreadlocks? How about white teenagers who speak like in the black vernacular or false grammar, essentially, or dance to the rap or produce rap? So where does this stop?
1: All right. OK. Right. Well, Nicholas, thank you very much. A series of important questions there, I feel. Dan, I'll throw it up to you. What do you make of the BBC cancelling that sketch, a couple of other sketches? There was even a Jimmy Savile reference, which they cancelled, which is annoying, really, because the BBC didn't do anything about Jimmy Savile.
30: Patrick, thanks for having me. Look, I just need to clarify a little. I think nothing's been taken out of circulation. It's on Now TV right now, the whole lot uncut. Right. So what the BBC has done is decide what goes on iPlayer, and it does that every day. Every channel does. This channel does. GB News doesn't put out everything it's ever recorded, right? So call that censorship if you like, but the sketches are still out there on YouTube, on Now TV. Nobody's burning anything. The BBC's just said 20 years on, it doesn't want these particular ones on iPlayer. I don't see what's outrageous about that. And to answer the other thing, you know, were they being racist? I'm not saying they were, right? Mitchell and Webb are not, nobody's saying they're racist. Those sketches were having a go at racism, and I get that. But Tina Fey did the same sort of joke on 30 Rock, and in 2020, she asked for those episodes to be taken down. And she said, and I quote, "I understand now that the intent is not a free pass for white people to use these images." That's Tina Fey saying that about her own show. She also said, "No comedy-loving kid needs to stumble on that stuff." And Jimmy Mulville, who's worried about the thin end of the wedge, still says that blackface is a problem. And to answer the other point, you know, there's multiple ways of doing this, right? And some channels have done that. You know, they put disclaimers, they put warnings on the show, and that's another way of doing it. That's what Now TV's done. So what, you know, do you know who owns the channel it's on? BBC Studios, the BBC's commercial company, right? Now TV is running it from BBC's commercial company. So the BBC's commercial side is actually showing it uncut with a warning for people who pay for it. iPlayer, you know, iPlayer is the license fee one, right? So it made a different call. Disney did something similar with Dumbo. They kept it for adults with a warning and took it off the kids' profiles because the crows were basically a minstrel show. Two different ways of handling it, and I think both are fair enough.
1: Well, cool. Well, okay, Nicholas, do you want to come back to any of that then?
29: Yeah, well, Tina Fey is entitled to take on the way of repentance and renege what she's done in the past. A lot of Hollywood A-listers have done. Of course, I don't agree. But here, the point is, of course, I agree with Dan. The BBC has not tried to wipe out this program from the face of the planet because they cannot. But their judgment tells us something. And it's quite telling because the BBC program makers, in justification of their decision, said, well, this was made 20 years ago, and we decided to keep what works and get rid of what doesn't work. But who is to decide? Ultimately, what makes people laugh, as I think it did make us laugh, or at least it made you, Patrick, laugh.
1: Yeah, I thought it was hilarious, yeah.
29: So the judgment, the BBC shouldn't be the arbiters of what works and what doesn't work. People should decide.
1: I mean, I thought it was hilarious. There's things, I can remember turning on to, you know, the Live at the Apollo or whatever else that the BBC put out. It's not uncommon there for there to be ethnic minority comedians who go and make jokes about white people, right? But I suppose that's regarded as punching up, is it? Whereas, not so much so. I think if you go and ask a lot of the working class white boys around the Middlesbrough area, whether or not that's particularly punching up to them. But the thing that strikes me, Dan, I'll just give you the final word on this, is it wasn't really, I don't think that this was really filmed and put out that long ago where you can legitimately claim this was a different time, right? Like, it's not that long ago. Between 2006 and 2010, it wasn't a different world. It's not Bernard Manning here, right? It's like, this is, you know, I mean, what do you make of this? Because the implication here is now that basically David Mitchell did a racism, right? And they shouldn't have put it out.
30: So look, I agree with you. It's not that far back, and I think, you know, that's a separate argument. What does society think to be acceptable or not acceptable? I think that's just a wider argument. I think people from all walks should be, you know, part of that, and I think that's been decided. But you know, to talk about, you know, whether people are offended or, you know, they enjoyed it, I don't think it needs a complaint, right? So you look at Trisha Goddard, for example. Lee Francis did an impression of her on Bo Selecta, the big lips, all the stereotypes. She said her kids got bullied at school because of it. Now that's what these jokes cost real people, whether anybody writes it or not. Matt Lucas said this about Little Britain, right? I wouldn't make that show now, he said. So the people who made this stuff have changed their own minds. I don't think the BBC has to wait for a complaint before it agrees with them. I think, you know, standards are changing in terms of what's acceptable, what's not. As a commercial organization, they can make that decision that on one platform, they will cut it. On the other platform, the paid platform, people can still watch it.
1: All right. OK, both of you, thank you very much. Enjoyed that. Great to chat to you both. Dan Crim there, who's the editor of Pakistan Playbook, and the comedian Nicholas DeSanto. Coming up, should people really be sent to jail for putting up flags? Also still to come,
0: a minute amount of the men that had been abusing us were actually arrested and put before the court.
1: Look, really important story. This Oxford apparently has hundreds of Pakistani rape gang monsters just walking the street.
2: Be nice to escape the grey.
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6: Hello there. Lots of fine weather expected across Europe, feeling rather warm in places, though a little bit more unsettled in parts of Greece. Lots of sunshine to go around, temperatures widely in the high 20s, in fact pushing into the low 30s degrees Celsius across parts of Spain and Portugal. A little bit more unsettled for parts of Greece, some showers which will merge into longer spells of rain at times, but for most there should be plenty of sunshine over the next coming days, with most temperatures into the mid-20s.
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1: Welcome back to Patrick Christie's Tonight Only on GB News. So people putting St George's flags on public lampposts could soon face fines or even prison. So we know that Oxfordshire County Council has already secured a High Court injunction because there's nothing else going on in Oxford, is there? And Bristol is considering following suit after spending around £50,000 removing flags, only for some to go straight back up. So is this really a priority? And joining us to discuss this is Councillor Liam Walker, leader of the opposition group on Oxfordshire County Council. Look, thank you very much for joining us here. Why does your council, which I appreciate you're in the opposition group, Bob, but why does your council care so much about the flags?
39: Well, we've clearly got no potholes in Oxfordshire. We've got no issues with adult social care. We've got no issues with planning and infrastructure because the Lib Dem run council here in Oxfordshire think that spending the best part of £120,000 of taxpayers' money taking people to court and ripping down flags is a key priority. No residents have ever said to me, you know what, don't focus on the potholes, Councillor Walker, focus on pulling down the flags. It's absolute nonsense.
1: I mean, the other thing, I'm doing this in the next segment, actually, but there's a big investigation into grooming gangs, and there's a lot coming out by victims from the Oxford area who are now saying that there are hundreds of their attackers free that were never prosecuted. I would have thought that Oxfordshire County Council might want to spend more time trying to do something about that than about stopping the flags going up.
39: Yeah, you're completely right, and that was an incredibly dark period under the County Council. It was before my time, so forgive me, I'm not 100% briefed on that, but it was, clearly a pressing issue, and one hopes that that's not happening at the moment. And certainly, if it is, the council would quite rightly be criticised for taking their eye off the ball, not to focus on that. But it's all about priorities, and no resident comes to me and says, you need to focus on pulling down the flags. It seems that a few

0: lefty liberals and Labour councillors in Oxford were deeply offended by different flags on lampposts. But it's always interesting when you go into Oxford for those that visit, you'll often see a Palestine flag, a rainbow flag, but the council's never quick to pull those down. But when it comes to the St George's flag or the Union flag, you're suddenly branded a racist and it's a reason for the council to pull it down.
1: I've been there a few times recently, actually, including on the way to a wedding a few weeks ago. And I did notice that on the approach into Oxford, not far from the university, there were things attached to lampposts. It appeared to be some sort of advert for like an arts college or something like that, that featured a woman in a hijab and a black chap. And I looked at that and I thought, well, that's interesting. That's fine, obviously, great. But it just feels weird that you would be OK to have that and you would not be OK to have a Union Jack or a St George's Cross. But then, of course, I find out that the Oxfordshire County Council is being led by a bloke called Tim, who used to work for the BBC and is now a Lib Dem. And you think, ah, that might all start to make sense, really, there. But have there ever, to your knowledge, been any recorded incidents involving anyone dying or being seriously injured by a flag?
0: No, not at all. Actually, we get more complaints about people having to focus on the new confusing 20-mile-an-hour speed limits and potholes in the road. But you're right, and you're piecing it together nicely. And we have this battle every single day in Oxfordshire, and residents are wising up to it now. We've got a Lib Dem administration who are just hell-bent on implementing anti-motorist policies. There's ANPR cameras everywhere. We've got a new road that's open in Oxford now. It's taken 3 years and cost hundreds of millions of pounds. It's just nonsense. And people are rightly getting fed up of it, and it's our job as the opposition to keep challenging them.
1: Okay. I mean, as a look, I suppose some people would say, does it bother you that some people, you know, the kind of socks and sandals wearing tofu brigade, if they are genuinely bothered? Right? Like, you know, if they are moved passionately in a negative direction by seeing the flag of our country hanging from a lamppost in some kind of anarchic way, where a bloke with a white van has just driven past at 4 in the morning and hoisted it against the council's will, you know, would that ever give you pause for thought to think, all right, okay, maybe we should take this down?
0: I hope I never get to that stage in my life where that is the priority that bothers me, and these people need to get back on their very expensive electric push bikes and cycle off into the sunset and perhaps focus their time on more pressing issues, because you know there's many issues that fill my council email inbox, and none of them are
1: Well,
0: about
1: it's also that
0: flags
1: thing
0: or
1: about,
0: lampposts.
1: like, you know, you can imagine the prison door slams shut behind you, and you know, you're introduced to your cellmate, and you go, what are you in for, Mad Gaz? You know, Mad Gaz is a double murderer, right? And then you go, what are you in for? I'll put a flag up in Oxford. Anyway,
0: Not
1: look,
0: well,
1: Liam,
0: but Nick can.
1: thank you very much. All right, you take care. It's Councillor Liam Walker there, leader of the opposition group on Oxfordshire County Council. We did reach out to Oxford County Council, specifically that bloke called Tim that I mentioned earlier, but he declined to come on the show because he thought we were a bit mean to him last time. Anyway, coming up, a record £12 billion is now being spent on benefits for foreigners, and most of them aren't even working. But first, we go back to Oxford, I'm afraid, and maybe they want to have a look at this. It turns out that hundreds of Pakistani rape gang monsters are apparently still walking the streets. That's next.
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19: I've been in Westminster for a long time, but I know that though power may be here, its effect on people's lives is across the whole of the country. We may be where rules are made, but it's where they're implemented that matters. 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Vox Populi, Vox Dei.
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1: Welcome back. So, survivors of an Oxford grooming gang say that they still see hundreds of men who sexually abused them walking around the city. Authorities have been repeatedly accused of turning a blind eye due to fears of being labelled racist. Well, here is what one of those women had to say.
20: A minute amount of the men that had been abusing us were actually arrested and put before the court.
21: How many men do you estimate there could have been involved?
20: Hundreds.
1: Well, the stories are shocking. They speak of relentless sexual abuse, which started by being offered cigarettes secretly laced with heroin. The detective who led the initial investigation agrees with the survivors' estimates that hundreds of those monstrous men still walk free in Oxford. Well, we are joined now by Vicky Crawford, who is a victim and survivor as well. Vicky, thank you very much. Look, what do you make of this testimony here from the survivors around Oxford?
22: I mean, I heard about this morning, and I think it's very difficult to feel anything other than empathy for people caught in that situation. You know, it is very, very difficult to get justice of any kind through the British justice system. And I can imagine that watching your perpetrators walk around quite freely with no accountability or, you know, justice must be extremely difficult. I mean, I can kind of understand it a little bit because, I mean, we talked during the summer about early release and my visa was about to be released if there hadn't been a massive campaign to stop it. Eventually he was stopped from being released. But these people haven't had any justice at all. And there's been times when people haven't believed them. So I can't imagine how that must feel for them.
1: I just think it's a question of priorities. And, like, obviously the police have a huge, you know, the police are the ultimate, you know, role here in investigating it and doing all of that. But, you know, I look at Oxford Council, for example, and, you know, we've just covered a story about how they're going to the High Court to stop people flying, like, the flag of our country from a lamppost. And whatever people think about that, I just feel like if you know that there are potentially hundreds of vile, monstrous, child-abusing sex offenders just walking through your area centre, like, maybe that should be the priority of all of the services there and not things like, well, who's putting flags up, really?
22: I think it's picking battles, isn't it, really, when it comes to grooming gangs and, you know, political correctness, not wanting to start a cultural war within the town that they're in. But the reality is you can't ignore systematic child abuse forever.

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15: It's 10 p.m. on Patrick Christie's tonight.
16: This is the result of the extraordinary open border experiment conducted by the last Conservative government.
15: Well, a record £12 billion is now being spent on benefits for foreigners. Most of them aren't even in work. And
17: we don't just want to hear an apology, we want reparation.
15: Well, Caribbean nations are now teaching their schoolchildren that they deserve reparations from the British. Plus, that breaking news in the last few minutes. Andy Burnham has just deployed the RAF over Yemen for the first time as we pledge to help Saudi Arabia in their war against the Iran-backed Houthis. And
18: How are you going to deal with Donald Trump?
19: Maybe in a similar way to the way I've just described. I'll just meet him where he's at.
15: I'll just meet him where he's at. Well, what does that mean? Yeah, Donald Trump and Andy Burnham will be meeting in person for the first time, apparently, tomorrow. We'll bring you all the latest ahead of that meeting. Plus, on the front pages, air traffic out of control as a second meltdown occurs this month. On our panel this evening, we have got Daily Express columnist Carol Malone, Reform UK member Sergey Berry, and journalist and broadcaster Benjamin Butterworth. And what is this in the skies over Iran? Can you have anything to do with this? Get ready, Britain. Here we go. Billions of pounds for lazy foreigners. Next.
20: Good evening. It's just gone 10 o'clock. These are your headlines from the GB Newsroom.
0: Andy Burnham has boarded his plane to New York for talks with Donald Trump.

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7: Well, welcome back. I regret to inform you that Caribbean nations are again demanding reparations from Britain over slavery. But despite Britain's historic role in abolishing the slave trade across the empire, what's happening now is that the campaign is heading into the classroom. Now, hey, look, some people would call this the indoctrination of children, wouldn't they? But not me. Plans are being drawn up to overhaul how slavery and colonialism are taught, with the aim of raising a new generation of activists to campaign for so-called reparatory justice. It's all part of an effort to keep the campaign against former colonial powers going for generations to come. Joining me to discuss this is the anti-racism campaigner Iman Ayton. Iman, if reparations were so badly needed and so obvious to the population of the Caribbean countries, they would not need to be indoctrinating their children about it in schools, would they?
23: No, it's because we've already been indoctrinated. All of you lot have just been told a lie, including myself, which is just so sad. You lot like to talk about benefits. We've all been lied to. You talk about education. Well, West Africa already had education. We studied mathematics, astronomy, medicine, law, logic, philosophy, engineering, technology 400 years before British invasion, including that also adds to the point of law. Democracy and law, you don't like to throw that one at black people. All right, West Africa already had their own laws, their own government. Yeah, I've seen many of your presenters. That is a legitimate argument that you think you should use. Right. And in actual fact, it's because of a lie. Law, we had law in West Africa. We had governments in West Africa. We had councils in West Africa. We had assemblies in West Africa until Britain invaded and then said, we're going to torture you unless you comply. And then that's when English law took over Caribbean and Africa. We also have hygiene. I bet you didn't even know this. I learned this recently because of this indoctrination. I'm 35.

0: years old and I've been indoctrinated, yeah? And now we're trying to undo this. I learned just recently that whilst the Brits were literally defecating on the streets and throwing out their feces out of the window,
1: Okay.
0: West Africa in the 1800s, during this time,
1: Right.
0: we had indoor toilets, public toilets, and we also had a
1: Right.
0: very established
1: Okay.
0: sanitation system and waste management, whilst you lot were throwing out your feces out of the windows like monkeys.
1: Okay.
0: And don't get me started about
1: There's a
0: infrastructure,
1: lot
0: because you can see
1: going
0: I'm on
1: on
0: a
1: here,
0: roll.
1: Iman. Yeah,
0: Yeah,
1: lots
0: I am.
1: happening
0: I
1: here.
0: am.
1: Okay.
0: I am.
1: All right. So I would just say, so whilst we have things in British schools here now, like we have Black History Month, and we also are being taught genuinely in schools now about some of the things that you've just mentioned there, and you know, some
0: Very
1: people
0: little.
1: like myself don't necessarily think that's a great thing to be creating a complete grievance culture. We have things like the Notting Hill Carnival, where politicians celebrate every single year what is basically an institutionalized stabathon that takes place on the streets of London, open drug abuse in the name, it's apparently, of Caribbean culture, which I find astonishing because you've owned up to a lot of stuff there. But they, you know, they also seem very keen to be celebrating what, at times, to me looks like arguably the worst bits of Caribbean culture right across the streets of London. All of that stuff. We're tearing down statues to slave owners, where the Church of England is talking about £1 billion worth of reparations. Meanwhile, oh, plus that we've got the huge levels of immigration that we've had from the Caribbean and the West Indies, and all of this stuff, and the
0: And you
1: benefit
0: wonder why.
1: system, and the benefit system that we now dish
0: Yeah.
1: out to everyone, which I've just covered.
0: You
1: And
0: wonder
1: what's,
0: why.
1: despite all of that, what is being taught in Caribbean schools now is that people who
0: It's
1: look like me
0: English
1: are
0: law, English
1: awful and need
0: education.
1: to do more. Why is that, really?
0: I've just said it, so now I'm going to say it a bit calmer because clearly you didn't quite hear me the first time. We've all been indoctrinated, Patrick. And you don't seem to be aware of that. You've been lied to, and we've carried on this lie for 400 years, and you sit here on national TV and you perpetuate it. We've all been lied to. We were already surviving, not even surviving, we were thriving. Like I said, we had better hygiene than you. We were studying the same things as Brits. We were also had our own laws. We had all of these things until you came along and destroyed it. And then you generated wealth, and you decided you were going to give us infrastructure. But that infrastructure was purely for you and your political, British
1: Right.
0: political
1: I
0: benefits,
1: just don't really
0: military
1: know who
0: benefits.
1: you think you're
0: As
1: talking
0: well as
1: to
0: law
1: here,
0: things.
1: because
0: Don't
1: like,
0: even interrupt me because you
1: I
0: can
1: did
0: tell
1: one
0: I'm
1: of
0: on a
1: those
0: roll.
1: ancestry, you know, because it's important, because I did one of those ancestry tests, right? And it turns out that if you trace my family's ancestry back, it goes to a place called Udmurtia in Russia, which would make Borat look like a luxury five-star retreat. And then I come from a long line of Irish peasant farmers and Greek
0: Yes.
1: Cypriot peasant farmers. So you were saying there that I've done all of this stuff. I haven't done anything. None of my family have done
0: No,
1: anything.
0: I
1: There'll be
0: know
1: people in
0: what.
1: Britain right now that have not done absolutely anything for any of this stuff, right? And yet what's going on in Caribbean schools, and you've just done it here, is that you're teaching them that people like me, people who look like me, have done all this horrendous stuff to you, when we haven't at all.
0: Well, firstly, Britain generated wealth. So every type of, all right, so let's just be clear. Every organization and institution during that time benefited. Regions such as Liverpool, Manchester, Bristol, Yorkshire benefited, and industries such as finance and insurance and shipping and ports and textiles. All of those jobs within those categories all benefited. And then that wealth was trickled down. It carried on over the years and people got to benefit. And so to this day, people that are rich, people that are loving Liverpool and London and Bristol and Yorkshire, it's all to do with slavery. It's all to do with that. And then when you talk about tracing back, well, we can go further, Patrick, because if you really want to trace it back, you're African. Yeah, so you can talk about being Irish and
1: Well,
0: then
1: I'll
0: Russian
1: have
0: and all of these
1: reparations
0: things. And
1: then.
0: then let me just
1: Brilliant.
0: say
1: No,
0: one
1: but
0: more
1: that's
0: thing. Do
1: great.
0: not
1: Thank
0: interrupt
1: you.
0: me. You've
1: How many
0: interrupted me so
1: reparations do
0: many
1: I get
0: times.
1: then?
0: Let
1: If
0: me
1: I'm
0: finish my
1: African,
0: point.
1: I want my
0: Let
1: money.
0: me finish my point, please. Let me finish my point. And then we need to remember something very specific. When we talk about ending the slave trade, you fail to realize that it was African unity, rebellions, continuous rebellions. It was the
1: Yeah.
0: woke English British people that were fighting racist capitalists back in that time, the loss of economic viability and the jealousy of your competitors that led to the ending of the slave trade. And when we talk about slavery and other people enslaving others, well, you know
1: Yeah.
0: what? Celtics enslaved and sold Germans. English people enslaved and
1: It's
0: sold
1: almost like everyone
0: Irish,
1: did slightly
0: Welsh.
1: rum
0: So
1: things
0: white
1: back
0: people
1: in the
0: enslaved
1: day,
0: white
1: isn't it?
0: people. Let me finish. Let me finish. White people enslaved white people. Celtic and Germans and English people enslaved Irish and Welsh. And the biggest difference between all of that slavery And our slavery, the African transatlantic slave trade, racialization, hierarchy, because I've already spoken to you about this before, hierarchy in terms of the
1: It's all getting a
0: status. So
1: bit
0: if you were a
1: mad.
0: slave, that status was passed down to your child. And then that child had to keep the enslaver's last name. 400 years later, I've told you this before and I'll tell you again, my name is Aiton. It is a Scottish name. This is from 400 years ago, an enslaver. So when we talk about indoctrination, when we talk about all of these issues with why
1: Great.
0: Brits shouldn't
1: So
0: pay,
1: basically,
0: because it's
1: everything
0: still
1: that you've just
0: continuing this
1: done,
0: whole
1: I'm just really
0: war,
1: keen
0: and you
1: on
0: just
1: this, Iman.
0: ignore it because you've been
1: Everything
0: lied
1: that
0: to. You're in
1: you've
0: denial.
1: just said, no, this is really vital, right? Because
0: No,
1: my
0: you're
1: viewers
0: in
1: and listeners
0: denial.
1: are thinking, are seriously thinking, good grief, I wonder what it is that they're actually going to be taught in these Caribbean schools now. And
0: All
1: essentially,
0: of that.
1: it's everything, yeah,
0: All
1: right.
0: of that
1: Everything
0: because
1: you've
0: you've been
1: just said,
0: lying
1: they're
0: to
1: going to
0: us.
1: be
0: You've been telling
1: brilliant.
0: people that Africans weren't
1: Let's create
0: civilized,
1: a
0: but we all
1: generation
0: can
1: of
0: lie. But
1: people with that
0: you're
1: view on the
0: throwing our
1: world,
0: feces,
1: that
0: sir.
1: they are,
0: You are
1: yeah,
0: throwing feces out the window, sir.
1: yeah, I don't
0: Your
1: know where you're getting all of
0: ancestors
1: this poo
0: thought we
1: stuff
0: had
1: from, but
0: toilets.
1: anyway,
0: Okay?
1: okay,
0: Yeah, so we're
1: yeah,
0: recorrecting.
1: okay.
0: Recalibrate, recorrect.
1: All right. I think you lost me at the poo out the window. But anyway,
0: I
1: Iman,
0: know, so did I.
1: thank
0: It's
1: you.
0: so terrible. I didn't even know that about British people. I learned it
1: Yeah.
0: today, though.
1: Okay. Do
0: And
1: you
0: everyone
1: hate? Do
0: wants
1: you,
0: them
1: just
0: all
1: out of
0: known.
1: interest, just out of interest, right? Seriously, do
0: Yes.
1: you hate white British people?
0: I really, really love the fact that I am in England. My whole existence is British, and it's such a shame that you won't let go of Africans and Caribbeans because they
1: You
0: are
1: can't say
0: everything
1: no.
0: about me. Let
1: I
0: me
1: think
0: finish
1: it's
0: my point. You
1: like,
0: asked me a question, Patrick.
1: yeah.
0: I will.
1: It's
0: Thank
1: a
0: you. You
1: straightforward
0: asked me a
1: answer, isn't it?
0: question. So, no, it's a perfect answer because I'm very balanced and I'll be honest. I always give honesty, which is not what your people like to do. So I'll try to show you
1: Your
0: how it's done.
1: people? This is nuts. I've always spoken
0: My
1: like this. I
0: name
1: would
0: is
1: never be.
0: Iman.
1: I would never have a
0: Let
1: job
0: me
1: again.
0: finish my point. No one can hear us. Patrick, no one can hear us. And I'll just play the same game as you. Let me finish my point, please. You have to let me because we've been,
1: Go on.
0: right?
1: Do you
0: Thank
1: hate
0: you.
1: white
0: So,
1: people?
0: balanced, okay? So, firstly, do I hate British people and white people? No. What I really hate is the fact that you won't let Africans and Caribbeans go. Colonialism is firmly interwoven into these societies. You did slavery for over 100 years in the Caribbean, and then when you ended it, you transitioned to colonialism. 380 years in Africa, 360 years in the Caribbean, 190 years in India. And then you get upset when the immigrants come over here talking about, we like your country. Really? Because of the indoctrination, you keep lying to people, telling everyone that you're the most civilized, and you aren't.
1: Okay.
0: There's your answer.
1: All right. All right. I'm going to go. Probably throw some poo out of a window or something. Iman Ayton there. That's
0: Please.
1: anti-racism campaigner.
0: All of your
1: All right.
0: history.
1: Okay. Thank you. Oh, great. Well, that was revealing. It was anti-racism campaigner Iman Ayton. Coming up, we'll have all of tomorrow's newspaper front pages breaking in The Guardian. UK to give support to Saudi jets in bid to counter Houthi fighters. But first,
2: How are you going to deal with Donald Trump?
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1: Donald Trump and Andy Burnham will be meeting in person for the first time tomorrow. We'll bring you all of the latest ahead of that meeting from our political editor, Chris Hope.
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7: Hello there. Lots of fine weather expected across Europe, feeling rather warm in places, though a little bit more unsettled in parts of Greece. Lots of sunshine to go around, temperatures widely in the high 20s, in fact pushing into the low 30s degrees Celsius across parts of Spain and Portugal. A little bit more unsettled for parts of Greece, some showers which will merge into longer spells of rain at times, but for most there should be plenty of sunshine over the next coming days, with most temperatures into the mid-20s.
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8: I've been in Westminster for a long time, but I know that though power may be here, its effect on people's lives is across the whole of the country. 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
1: I'm Stephen Dixon, and thanks for joining us on GB News, Britain's News Channel. Welcome back to Patrick Christie's Not Only on GB News. So let me give you the first look at tomorrow's newspaper front pages. The Metro, air traffic out of control. Well, it's happened again, hasn't it? More flights grounded due to dodgy air traffic control. The Eye, UK fires torpedo from undersea drone in new warning to Putin. The Sun, Letby dock, we need a retrial. Yes, OK, so it is... It comes back again every now and again, doesn't it, this Lucy Letby stuff? And it seems to be here now. I need a retrial. The Mirror, NHS needs 55,000 more nurses. Slightly unfortunate juxtaposition there between those two front pages. The Daily Express, more freedom handed to new arrivals than British citizens. This is Kemi Bay... In the Principality of Piddington, saying asylum seekers who could be murderers may move unchecked into the planned camp near Piddington with more freedom than protesting villagers. So there you go. Now, just before we discuss some of those front pages, the Prime Minister, Andy Burnham, and President Trump are set to meet face-to-face for the first time tomorrow at the United Nations General Assembly. It comes amid a backdrop of the war in Iran, and President Trump reportedly will urge Britain to raise their defence to hitting NATO's spending target of 5% of GDP. Well, GB News political editor Christopher Hope is travelling with the Prime Minister, and he's filed this report.
33: The biggest foreign policy test of Andy Burnham's short time as Prime Minister. Tomorrow, Tuesday, he meets with Donald Trump at a meeting of the UN General Assembly in New York. They should be meeting for half an hour. Anything can happen, as it always can, with Donald Trump. So far, this relationship has been managed well by number 10. There wasn't an eruption from the White House when the UK imposed those sanctions on Israel, such a key ally, of course, of the Trump administration. But there are always grit in the oyster, issues that can create problems between the US and UK. Donald Trump might ask, why can't the UK drill for oil and gas in the North Sea? There are two fields that may get the green light in coming weeks, Rosebank and Jackdaw. He also might ask, why can't I use the Diego Garcia base for any missions into the Middle East, notably bombing Iran? That was denied by Keir Starmer and members of his cabinet. Why can't that happen? He may also ask, why on earth is the UK giving away the Chagos Islands to Mauritius and then renting back the Diego Garcia base? So many issues may come up. Ukraine trade, everything else. But all to play for Andy Burnham. They meet for 30 minutes in New York tomorrow.

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15: Welcome back. 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
16: Things are down quite significantly year on year. So that does suggest that the plan is working.
15: Well, we might have figured out why the numbers are so good. Because if you look at tomorrow's Daily Mail front page, it was GB News who had to tell Border Force that an illegal migrant dinghy had actually landed on British shores. One of our producers alerted the authorities. How often does that happen? And

0: things we've come across.
1: I think the reason that this has hit the headlines and the public and the public, you know, compassion is because the number of migrants is like 1,500 and the number of villagers is about 350.
2: Yeah.
1: Outnumbered by only 3-1, 4-1.
0: You know, Ed Davey, the Liberal Democrat leader, says he's against this. The local Liberal Democrat MP is campaigning with these people. So, you know, there's broad opposition
2: hypocrisy.
0: To it.
2: You see, this is the thing. That's hypocrisy. And I absolutely do not want... I've interviewed people from Piddington numerous times on my show and stuff, and I really, really do not want anywhere in Britain to have to deal with this, let alone Piddington. But I'm not going to sit here and lie to you. There is a bit of me that wishes there could be an alternate universe where no one actually gets harmed, OK? But we see what happens. If you dump 1,250 illegal migrant men who have literally just got off a boat into a village that has got plenty of women and children in it, and you can just see what happens there, and then you go back and you interview that woman that goes, oh, my gosh, everyone here is such a racist. You interview the people, the woman who runs an asylum seeker charity who lives there but still doesn't want them. They're all of those people that voted Lib Dem, all of those people there that said it. If we could just see it without anyone having to get harmed, well,
1: it's not possible, though, is it? Because the whole point of it is that people will get harmed, and we will not act until people do get harmed. And that is the tragedy.
2: But then they still won't wake up to it, though. This is the thing. It's like, what has to happen? I hate it. I hate the idea.
1: What has to happen is that what will happen is that women will be either raped or murdered. That's what will happen. And then, as you say, the government will say, oh, how did
2: yeah, well, there needs to be a reckoning.
1: Or they
2: for
1: will say, yeah. Oh, not everyone's like this. We can't tar all migrants with the same brush. No. That's what they'll say.
2: There needs to be some kind of reckoning for people that you know, facilitated a situation like that to happen. But anyway, look, when we come back, I don't know whether or not we're at war with Yemen now, but I think maybe we are at war with Yemen. So we're going to be talking about that and this.
3: I'm saving your country from the threat, too, because if Iran had a nuclear weapon,
4: they're
3: more likely to use it in Europe.
2: Well, it's all linked. President Trump is said to confront Andy Burnham in their first in-person meeting tomorrow over Britain's lack of defence support. Andy Burnham has put down, has told he will not continue his previous criticisms, and it comes as The Telegraph and other papers are reporting that Burnham has sent the RAF in to help the Saudis. Also, what is this about? Well, I can actually tell you what that's about next.
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20: Well, welcome back. So I made the front page of tomorrow's Daily Mail, but celebrity baker and presenter Nadia Hussein has shared a post accusing Ed Sheeran of, quote, white tears and becoming a victim after his tour return.
21: But for those of us in white bodies, we need to understand and educate ourselves on white tears. White tears is a cultural tactic using emotion, consciously or unconsciously, to deflect accountability.
20: For those of us in white bodies, white tears... Oh, my gosh, honestly, seriously. Anyway, so Nadia... Yeah. So Nadia shared that video, right? Yeah, she's not changed dramatically. But it comes after Ed Sheeran apologised to fans for making mistakes. He did that first solo show, didn't he? All of that stuff. This Nadia Hussein woman owes her entire life to the BBC and the British public. She was an absolute no-mark. She went on Bake Off, won. I mean, I imagine a lot of the people who were buying her poxy baking books or whatever.
22: Have you ever read one of those baking books?
20: No, of course I've not.
22: Absolute. Well, I have, and they're trash, they're dross. She's the luckiest woman alive to have had the career that she's had. Yes, she seemed like a nice woman after Bake Off, I got all that, and she enjoyed the fame, and actually she was very lucky to have had the length of kind of fame that she had. But instead of just taking that and saying, OK, I had a good run there, she's now attacking the BBC at every opportunity. She's attacking
20: them for racism. It's a load of people in white bodies that have propped up her career.
22: Completely that. And she's attacking the BBC. And now she's attacking Ed Sheeran. You know, the thing is, I think Ed Sheeran's got to stop apologising now. I really do. He's got to stop apologising because he just wanted to play music. He didn't want politics to get involved. And now we live in a country where if you don't have a view...
20: Well, this is it.
22: And you don't have the right view...
20: You can never win. They told him, stand up, go in, say sorry, did it? Oh, you're just crying white tears.
22: Yes, so the thing is, he should just stand up and sing. Even if he has to do it alone, because he has enough fans who will support him on that.
20: Okay, quick, we've got 20 seconds.
23: Well, I just think it's ridiculous that pop stars have to give their views. I mean, you know, what about Ollie Murs on Pip claimants, right? I mean, it's just not...
20: Speak up, Ollie. Silence is violence.
23: Deafening.
20: There you go. All right, well, I haven't got long enough to go to Leo and then apologise for whatever it is about to say, so I'm going to leave it there. Thank you very much, everybody. I'll see you all tomorrow for the Late Show Live.
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0: Hello, very good evening to you. It's time for your Met Office weather update for GB News. Well, whilst there will be some rain across northern parts through the next 24 hours, further south it's looking largely dry, and if anything, temperatures tomorrow are going to be higher than today. It's all because we have high pressure dominating across much of the UK, but we do have fronts to the north of us. They're going to edge a bit further in. Before that, some cloud, a few spots of rain across northern and western parts overnight, further south and east staying drier with some clearer skies, but then that front pushes into the northwest, bringing rain to parts of western Scotland and western Northern Ireland by dawn. It is going to be a mild night for many, but where we get clear breaks across some parts of the south, whilst towns and cities will hold up in double digits, some rural spots could fall to, well, mid to high single figures, and so it could be a bit fresh first thing for some tomorrow morning, and there could be some pockets of mist and fog, but otherwise generally dry. A bit of rain can't be ruled out across some parts towards the west. Heading further north and across Northern Ireland, there'll be that rain reaching western areas, and that rain will be spilling its way eastwards across parts of Scotland too, but eastern, southern parts of Scotland starting the day on a bright sunny note. That band of rain, though, does continue to edge a bit further south and eastwards as we go through into the afternoon. So much of Northern Ireland turning quite cloudy, a bit of rain at times, and the rain spilling across the central belt towards eastern parts of Scotland, even the borders area, seeing some cloudy, wet weather. Elsewhere, both to the north and the south, it will be largely dry, some decent sunshine, and as I mentioned earlier, temperatures in the south higher than today, highs of around 25 Celsius, pretty warm for the time of year. Wednesday's likely to be an even wetter day across some parts of southern Scotland, northern central England, and even across Wales. Heavy bursts of rain could cause some localised flooding, so do watch out for that. But in other areas, there'll be some dry weather on offer. By Thursday, watch out for strong winds in the northwest, as they could also cause some problems. I'll see you again soon. Bye-bye.
24: Today, clouds overhead, total zen within. 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
0: I'm Bev Turner. Thank you for joining us on GB News, the People's Channel, Britain's news channel.

0: but also makes the point that he didn't discuss it with them ahead of publication. Very uncomfortable for Prince William as future king. Of course, it is his father being slightly tarnished in this book, as well as Prince Harry. Kensington Palace clearly are not commenting, and they haven't commented on any royal books, unlike Buckingham Palace, which clearly has in this case. You know, there's nothing in here so far that's going to embarrass either William or Harry, and I think Earl Spencer actually said that in his interview with People magazine, which was published overnight. But still very uncomfortable, because Prince William clearly is the future of the monarchy. He wants to take the monarchy in a new direction, make it more modern, make it more down with the people, if that's the correct phrase, but also just get away from all the scandal and the soap opera, which it's been surrounded with really over the last 30 years, but particularly in the last couple of years. And so I don't think it's going to do any favours for the relationship between Charles Spencer and Prince William. But who knows? You know, we're not a fly on the wall. No. We don't know exactly what's going on behind the scenes. I know, if only.
1: If only. Well, Cameron, you're going to be reading this book throughout the programme, and your challenge is to finish it by 9:30.
0: Yes, I'll get there.
1: Do you think
2: before
1: you can?
2: The bookstore's
0: I'll
2: try.
0: I'll skim read it by 9:30.
1: So every single line we will have for you here on GB News Breakfast.
0: Mm. Yes.
2: And I'm sure I'm sure where you are
1: busy.
2: Is just the beginning. Just the beginning.
1: Yeah, and we honestly thought he'd said it all, but there's just more and more coming from this book. It is a bombshell book, isn't it?
2: It is.
1: Cameron, thank you.
2: Cameron, thanks for being here so early in the morning, and good luck with reading the rest of the book. We'll look forward to hearing more in the next hour.
1: He's going to go get cosy in the reading corner.
2: He is, yeah. He's going to have you go into the reading corner.
0: Oh, yeah. Yes.
2: All right, look, let's have a look at some other stories coming into the newsroom.
1: More than 23,000 people have been killed or seriously injured in crashes involving young drivers over the past 5 years. Police say that drivers aged 17 to 24 are involved in around a fifth of serious and fatal crashes. Parents have been urged to keep supervising their children after they pass their driving test.
2: And a new report says the National Health Service could save up to 20,000 lives a year by improving productivity. Well, the Health Foundation says earlier cancer diagnosis and better detection of conditions like diabetes could prevent thousands of deaths. It says better use of technology, including AI, could also save up to £33 billion a year.
1: A new report warns that schools risk losing pupils' trust if they fail to keep up with artificial intelligence. It says 87% of young people already use AI, but just 9% think that schools are preparing them for an AI-driven world. The report is calling for urgent action.
2: So much going on this morning. We're going to be joined by the Tories, Reform UK, the Liberal Democrats and the government, Labour Party, throughout the show, as well as bringing you the breaking lines from that sensational book. So there's a lot going on today.
1: Yep.
2: So you can stay with us for what's going to be quite a sensational show indeed.
1: Yeah, this packed show will be here till 9:30.
2: Yes.
1: In the meantime, though, let's get a check on the weather with Aidan McGibbon.
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4: Hi there, and welcome to the latest update from the Met Office for GB News. Dry and warm for many of us today. A lot of cloud, best of the sunshine in the south and southeast. Meanwhile, areas of rain will affect the far northwest. We start the day damp across northern and western Scotland. That rain sinks into the Highlands, parts of the Western Isles. Also affects the far north and west of Northern Ireland, although much of Northern Ireland dry, albeit cloudy. A lot of cloud across England and Wales, meanwhile. But the best of the sunshine there towards the far southeast, where temperatures reach 25, possibly 26 Celsius. So these are average temperatures for July rather than end of September. The far north of Scotland brightening up through the day as the cloud clears. And the rain in Northern Ireland, central and parts of eastern Scotland continues as we end the afternoon, go into the evening. Patchy towards the east, turning more persistent and increasingly heavy across southwestern parts of Scotland, reaching Glasgow, reaching Edinburgh by the evening, and that rain starting to appear into eastern parts of Northern Ireland, Belfast. Patchy cloud for England and Wales, still relatively warm into the evening. 21 to 23 Celsius at this stage, although those temperatures will fall away overnight under clear spells, and we'll see some fog patches forming in southern counties of England. Meanwhile, you can see how the bright colours emerge there for Northern Ireland, central and southern Scotland. The rain turning increasingly heavy as we start off Wednesday. A tricky rush hour to come, I think. Wednesday morning through the central belts, that's where the heaviest rain will be at the start of the day. It does edge south into parts of northern England, eventually northern and western Wales, the Midlands during the morning, but it's also going to be heavy and prolonged, giving a lot of wet weather in places. It clears later in the afternoon to sunnier spells and a fresher feel, although it stays warm in the far southeast, highs of 24 Celsius.
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2: 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Derby DE1 9TT. UK only. Entrance must be 18 or over. Lines close at 4 p.m. on the 23rd of October. We may call the winner live after all entry routes have closed. Please check the closing time if listening or watching on demand. Good luck.
3: Yes, good luck. 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Research has shown that baby girls, on average, learn to talk quicker than boys. So we're asking this morning, why are girls just so much more intelligent? We're going to be digging into that and much more in the papers with James Rampton and Anna Firth. Morning, you two. Chat to you in just a second.
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8: If you are thinking of heading overseas for a holiday, there are plenty of showers across Turkey and parts of Greece. Fine in Iberia, meanwhile, and increasingly warm for the Canaries. Temperatures heading up beyond 30 Celsius next few days. A lot of sunshine to come for Spain, Portugal into France as well. Temperatures above average. One or two showers through Italy, more especially Sicily, as well as Crete and Turkey. Some heavy thundery downpours here, but settling down later on.
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11: Here in Billericay, people have clubbed together, businesses have clubbed together to try and bring people to the high streets for this parade today. And I'm delighted to be joined by two people who know Billericay very, very well. Richard Willis, who leads Billericay Bid, and also Zoe Pryor, who leads and runs the Red Lion, a fantastic pub here. I've already tried their coffee. I'll be testing the beer a little bit later on. But Richard, first of all, optimistic about the weather. You've got your shorts on, ready to go. But yeah. Just tell us, what is this all about?
12: So this is all about celebrating Billericay and just ensuring that what we've got in this really already vibrant high street is just continuing. You know, high streets are changing, right? We all know that, and they have changed. So it's more an experience-led high street now. We don't have the butchers and as many greengrocers anymore. So it's about, well, let's ride that wave and let's get a community together and let's really celebrate. We've got a really strong foundation in Billericay already.
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0: Wednesday morning through the central belts. That's where the heaviest rain will be at the start of the day. It does edge south into parts of northern England, eventually northern and western Wales, the Midlands during the morning. But it's also going to be heavy and prolonged, giving a lot of wet weather in places. It clears later in the afternoon to sunnier spells and a fresher feel, although it stays warm in the far southeast, highs of 24 Celsius.
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7: Welcome back to Breakfast. It's 7:29. Now, the Prime Minister, Andy Burnham, has agreed to send RAF aircraft to support Saudi strikes on Houthi fighters.
20: Yes, it marks the first major foreign policy intervention by the new Prime Minister, who said that the decision was in Britain's interests.
7: Well, we're now joined by the former chairman of the Defence Select Committee, Tobias Elwood. Always really good to see you and get your analysis, Tobias, so thank you for joining us. So the UK is going to provide Saudi Arabia with defensive military support. What exactly is this going to look like?
21: Yeah, good morning. I mean, operationally, this is small, but geopolitically, it's a significant move responding to the Saudi Arabian request for air tanker support. We've got this feeble and corrupt Yemen government that leans heavily on Saudi Arabia. Saudi Arabia is now struggling to contain the Houthi advance, as we've seen from the north. So the UK's contribution has been described as limited, defensive. It's essentially air-to-air refueling assistance, one Voyager aircraft. But with the Houthis now controlling much of the Red Sea coastline down to Bab el-Mandeb Strait, you know, we're now seeing a second critical arterial route for global energy supplies, now effectively under threat to international shipping. And that, of course, has been reflected in the rising prices on petrol stations over here. So it is in our interest to step in order to help prevent a serious oil supply shock and fuel inflation. But I have to say, the bigger challenge is what do you do about the Houthis? They're still backed by Iran, still getting weapons from Iran, still in a civil war with the rest of Yemen that's been going on since 2014. And as we've seen with Donald Trump, he's learned the hard way in Iran. Saudi Arabia bombing the Houthis from 20,000 feet does not change the politics on the ground. So Britain stepping in here, whilst it might be seen as a good thing, could lead to greater involvement if this fighting escalates. And we've just, as you've just been discussing, I'm sure that the Prime Minister will be discussing this in New York at the UN General Assembly when he meets President Trump today. But I stress, you can't resolve the Houthi threat without also addressing the situation in Iran. And it's not clear where what Donald Trump actually wants to do. What is clear is that Britain is getting drawn in into this wider conflict, but we're not clear of the long-term strategy to keep both straits safe to maritime traffic.
20: And Tobias, just very, very quickly then, if I just may, have we not got a completely incoherent strategy here then when it comes to this war in the Middle East? It's not just one war, is it? It's all connected here. We've refused to help Iran when it... we refused to help the United States when it came to Iran. And now when Saudi Arabia is asking us, we're happy to go straight to it. Is this a change in policy or is this completely incoherent from the Labour government?
21: No, I mean, perhaps it's too tough to say, but we're sort of making it up as we go along. Mm. And that's not strategy. That's defensive, that's reactionary. Oh, and as you imply, we need to lean into this and have a wider, coherent strategy for the entire Middle East. And that requires all stakeholders getting around the table to discuss this rather than individuals doing what they think is right on the day.
20: Yeah.
7: OK, Tobias Elwood, so sorry it's been brief this morning, but we really do appreciate you making time for us. Thank you very much.
20: Yes, thank you very much, Tobias Elwood there. Now let's cross to Westminster and Reform UK's Treasury spokesman, Robert Jenrick. Good morning, Mr. Jenrick. Thanks for joining us today. Look, before we get on to what you'd like to speak about, we would like to start with some questions going around the press this morning. One of the big stories is that we're seeing all of these early releases of prisoners, and it's very rapidly approaching us, that deadline. Now, we've heard in the press, it's being mooted at least, that many of those dangerous prisoners, well, some of them exceptionally dangerous, are going to be tagged after they're released, not before. Now, you were previously Shadow Justice Secretary. What would you have done in this situation, Mr. Jenrick?
5: I wouldn't have released these dangerous prisoners. I would have kept them in jail. I don't care if there are 2, 3, 4, 5 prisoners in each cell. Don't put these people on our streets. We know that many of them reoffend. We know that the tags don't work, that the probation service is overstretched and doesn't have the capacity to follow them and to ensure that they don't pose a danger to the public. What would reform do? Well, we want to get all of the foreign prisoners out of this country, whether that's back home to their own countries or to others elsewhere in the world. And we announced that we would be in talks with El Salvador, a country that does this already for the United States, and that we would fly as many of these foreign criminals as possible to the giant prisons that are being constructed in El Salvador. That is the answer. In the long run, it's build more prisons. That's what we've got to do. The last Conservative government didn't do it. That was a huge mistake, and they closed the old Victorian jails before even the new ones had come on board. But at Reform, we've found the money, we've found the savings, we're going to build those prisons so that we can keep dangerous people off the streets of this country.
7: Hmm. I've got to ask you about this unaccompanied vessel that made it over the channel yesterday. And actually, the only reason that the Home Office knows about this is because a GB News producer alerted the authorities about this unaccompanied vessel, which was speeding towards Britain. There are security concerns now, Mr. Jenrick, because a number of those migrants absconded before the police and immigration officers arrived at the scene. And obviously, there is concern about migrants who then vanished into the country. What does this say to you about the small boats crisis? And are you concerned here about a security breach?
5: I am. It's very worrying indeed. Look, you've got migrants now coming over on small boats and managing to get all the way to shore. And then some of them, as you say, have just disappeared, probably never to be seen again. And we know that some of those young men may pose

0: is a risk to women, to our people. We also know that hostile states have been using small boats to smuggle in terrorists and agents into this country, countries like Iran. And so if they're able to get to our shores unimpeded by border force and the authorities, then who knows what they might do as well. The answer to this challenge is, as Nigel Farage said in the summer, put the Royal Navy in the channel. Take the migrants off the dinghies and take them straight back to France. That is operationally, it is logistically, it is diplomatically possible, because as you saw at our conference over in Birmingham, we've now signed an agreement with the likely next leader of France, Jordan Bardella, where he says himself in black and white that he is prepared to do this. So reform has changed the terms of the debate. We're now able to fix this problem once and for all.
1: This is your brief here, Mr. Jenrick. The Treasury's borrowed £8.1 billion more than expected so far this financial year. That's official figures there. Chancellor's budget's coming up very shortly. How on earth is the country paying for all of this? What would you do to sort out our financial woes? Because let's just assume there is an early general election and you do get into government. You're going to be burdened with all of this immediately if you are in government. What on earth are you going to do? You can't just grow the economy overnight. How would you solve immediately Britain's financial woes?
0: Well, we've got to cut this wasteful spending, haven't we? But Britain is almost bust right now. We are paying more to service this debt, the debt interest, than Italy, than France. We have this moron premium because the markets think we've been so badly led in recent times. We've got to cut the wasteful spending, and that is exactly what reform has set out. We found £80 billion so far, and we would cut giving foreign aid to rich countries, the net zero subsidies, no more benefits to foreign migrants. And you may have seen that yesterday stats came out showing that there'd been a 57% increase in the amount of universal credit being paid to people who aren't even British. It's up to £17 billion now every year. And we would tackle the ballooning benefits bill as well. That's really the root of the problem here. We've said we'd get £50 billion of savings out of that. And by doing that, then yes, we can begin to pay down the debt. And by the way, this morning, the stats that came out showed that that had almost reached £2 trillion in debt. But not only can we do that, but we can actually begin to cut taxes for working people. And we said we're going to raise that personal allowance, the point at which you start to pay tax, from £2,570 to right the way up to £5,000 and so £15,000, sorry. And so that means that you'll be able to work those extra hours without paying tax. Pensioners won't pay income tax on the state pension. That is what we would be able to do if only a government came in and got a grip on public spending.
2: OK, Mr. Jenrick, just before we let you go this morning, you want to talk to us about reformers' plans to scrap the holiday tax. Tell us more.
0: Yes, so look, we all know it's expensive to take your kids away on holiday at the moment, and it's hard enough at the moment without the state stepping in and doing something to make it more difficult. But Westminster politicians seem not to have noticed that. And Andy Burnham and a whole host of Labour mayors are proposing a holiday tax, a tax on every night you spend away from home in a caravan, a campsite, a B&B, a youth hostel, you name it. And they're saying it could be 5%. In fact, it's unlimited, so who knows what they'll charge. Mm. And it's just going to cost jobs in hospitality, which is already being battered, and it's going to make it much, much more difficult to take your kids away. At Reform, we don't think it's a crime to take your kids on holiday, to enjoy our country. And so Reform mayors, like Andrea Jenkins, are saying they're not going to implement it in their areas. You can go to Cleethorpes or Skegness and not pay a penny of it. But if Nigel Farage is our Prime Minister, if I am the Chancellor, then we're committing today to scrap the holiday tax altogether. So wherever you go and stay across our wonderful country, you'll never pay this tax. And you can just go away, enjoy yourself, enjoy your family, enjoy everything our country has to offer without being taxed to the hilt.
1: Very, very briefly, Mr. Jenrick, is there not a point, you know, is there not a way to do this where you don't punish British people, but you people coming in, tourists from abroad, foreigners coming to visit the UK, can pay this tax? We see this when we go to places in Europe, and it can raise some money for the local economy there. Is there not a way to do this where British people aren't punished?
0: You could do that, yeah, but that would require a government that actually puts British people first. In a lot of the tax

0: Interventions I've announced in recent times, I'm saying let's do something different for foreign people to our own. You know, for example, I've said let's scrap Rachel Reeves's job-destroying employers' national insurance rights for British workers, paid for by a levy on foreign workers too. Mm. So yeah, absolutely, we could do that. But that's not what Labour are proposing. Mm. They're saying that, you know, a British family wanting to take their kids away camping in the Derbyshire Dales, for example, as I was out in yesterday around Chatsworth, would have to pay at least 5% extra. Mm. And that's some sort of fee that goes to a mayor. God knows what they spend it on. Look what Sadiq Khan wastes money on here in London. It's just taking money out of the pockets of hard-working British people who can ill afford it right now for the vanity projects of mayors.
1: OK. Robert Jenrick, good to see you this morning. Thank you very much for joining us on GB News Breakfast.
0: Thanks.
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4: 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Derby DE1 9TT. UK only. Entrance must be 18 or over. Lines close at 4 p.m. on the 23rd of October. We may call the winner live after all entry routes have closed. Please check the closing time if listening or watching on demand. Good luck.
1: Now, after days of anticipation, Earl Spencer's memoir about his late sister Princess Diana has officially hit bookshops, but our very own Cameron Walker got an embargoed copy late last night, and he has been reading through the night to bring us all of the revelations. Morning, Cameron.
5: Good morning, Ellie and Alex. Yes, about two-thirds of the way through. Got my GB News pen, a highlighter, and all my post-it notes of all the juicy details. So do certainly stay with us. Lots of revelations, lots of memories of Diana, Princess of Wales, including the fact that she was injured in a train crash when she was a teenager in the 1970s. And, of course, Piers Morgan, the broadcaster, now threatening to sue Earl Spencer over an allegation he's written about him. So make sure you stay tuned for that one. And what did Prince Philip do to one of the late Queen's corgis to get back at her plan for Prince Charles? More details shortly.
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9: If you are thinking of heading overseas for a holiday, there are plenty of showers across Turkey and parts of Greece. Fine in Iberia, meanwhile, and increasingly warm for the Canaries. Temperatures heading up beyond 30 Celsius next few days. A lot of sunshine to come for Spain, Portugal and France as well. Temperatures above average. One or two showers through Italy, more especially Sicily, as well as Crete and Turkey. Some heavy thundery downpours here, but settling down later on.
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11: It's hard to believe because it does feel like just yesterday that it was 25 years ago today that the world changed forever. In New York City, 9/11 is remembered with a poignant, a moving memorial here. This is the site of one of the towers. The names of the victims adorned here on the side of this memorial. Nearly 3,000 people losing their lives that day, including more than 400 firefighters, dozens of New York City police officers, and people from all over the world, including Brits.
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7: We're going back to ancient Greece. Now, we've got the Odyssey still, I think it's done like 1.6 billion now at the World Box Office. So the ancient Greeks are still showing that they know how to tell a story and they know how to reflect ourselves back at us. So first up, we've got Bloodsport, which is then colon titled After Helen of Troy. And I've got a little clip here of one of the characters. It's full of these monologues from this guy called The Messenger. And you'll see what it's like. Just, it's thrilling. This will put you in the mood.
12: As men bled out under the soft glow of streetlights that were turned off after midnight, as windows shattered, as men left, as women stayed, as the people who remembered a different time, a time that never was, sank to their knees and said, take it back, give it back, give me back the world I knew. I want the flat fields and the clear skies.
13: Yeah, that was rather compelling.
7: It's amazing. So he basically comes on at the start.
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14: I sympathise for Prince William because, you know, in the weeks leading up to us finding out that the Princess of Wales was having this lower abdominal surgery that evolved into her cancer, it was a contact of Harry and Meghan's who, in the Dutch version of Endgame, claimed that Catherine was the royal racist along with King Charles. I think that William's ultimate objective is to protect his wife and his family's peace, and I really admire that because that's also been Harry's brand. I'm just trying to protect my wife. So I think that we should be more sensitive about Prince William and not force that he's the one, he's the responsible for this reconciliation and he needs to extend this olive branch. I think ultimately he's just trying to protect his young family and the future of the monarchy.
10: GB News, the People's Channel.
2: All right, let's take a look at some newspaper front pages, shall we, very quickly?
1: Yep, in The Telegraph today, Andy Burnham has agreed to send in the RAF to assist Saudi Arabia in the fight against Iranian-backed Houthi rebels.
2: In The Daily Mail, a GB News producer has alerted police of an unescorted small boat arriving on British shores.
1: The Express shows a photo of the Conservative leader, Kemi Badenoch, meeting Piddington locals, alongside her claim that more freedom is granted to new arrivals than British citizens.
2: And finally, in The Sun, a doctor who originally accused Lucy Letby of murder has now called for a retrial. So there we go on that one. Oh. And we're here with Anna Firth and James Ramsom. Good morning.
15: Hi.
16: Good morning.
2: Where'd you like to start, Ali?
1: I think, James, we start with the front page Telegraph and Andy Burnham sending the RAF to help defend Saudi Arabia. Why now, do you think? Has it got anything to do with him meeting President Trump today?
13: Oh, I wonder. That's a really good question. Well, of course, he's meeting Trump for the first time. Trump has still harboured some fury against this country for not supporting him more in his war on Iran. He's also been lambasting us for our meagre defence budget, over which John Healey resigned, of course, when he was Minister of Defence. So Burnham is trying to play the sort of tough guy and say, look, we do believe in defence. However, he's given them one plane. As Anna said, is that the one plane in the RAF? You know, a Voyager refueler is a very important plane, but it's hardly sending the Battle of Britain fleet out there.
2: Yeah, you're right.
13: But it is symbolic, and I think that he wants to make an impression with Trump. He's also lucky, and, you know, Napoleon said he wanted lucky generals. He may be lucky that Trump is now much weaker than he was when Starmer had to fawn to him so much. You know, Mark Carney's taking a huge stand against him. He's facing an absolute roasting in the midterms. His Trump, I'm talking about, his personal ratings are way down at record levels. bills. People are furious about the war because gas prices have gone through the roof. So I think Burnham is in a stronger position than Starmer was. And he's also cleverly, because he's very good at PR, Burnham has turned it into a domestic issue as well. He said, if we can sort the war in Iran, we can help people with the cost of living crisis, which is killing everybody in this country.
2: Yes, that's very true. However, it's been very incoherent, hasn't it, Anna, to say.
14: Well,

0: least that
1: I mean,
2: what I have. It's not the first time someone said that.
0: I'm sure you're not in charge of deploying the RAF.
2: Actually, yeah, no. I am, Alex.
0: Oh, that's news to me.
1: I mean, I've got to say, for a guy who's so good at PR, Burnham, apparently, I think this is a personally, I think this is a PR disaster. Mm. Because what is the first question that Trump is going to ask him? Why on earth are you helping the Saudis when you weren't even prepared to let us use a base and let our, for our aircraft in the Chagos Islands, a base that actually we've been paying for as well?
2: Bonkers.
1: And that's the first thing I'd be saying if I was Trump. The second thing I'd be very interested in is, so you've got this chancellor now who actually said he was going to resign as defence secretary unless you met 3%. Now he himself is saying, Healy, he's not going to meet 3% in this budget. So that's a resigning matter, isn't it? You must have lost your chancellor.
2: Yeah.
1: You must be losing your chancellor, because how can he possibly have resigned over an issue when he's defence secretary, be doing the very thing he criticised and not resign now?
2: And not found $28 billion down the back of a sofa, which is what he resigned over. Just to flip what you say, Anna, perhaps it's inspired PR by Burnham, because he can blame it all on Starmer. He could say, well, Starmer didn't support you, but look at me, I'm sending one plane to help the cause.
3: That's why he's done it now.
0: I think it's hard for them to justify that way, isn't it? Because the Chancellor, who was previously Defence Secretary, of course, and of course Wes Streeting was also a senior member of the Cabinet before, who's now Defence Secretary. So, I don't know if they can get away with that one. However, let's move on to this other story, Anna.
1: Yes.
0: 1 in 5 working age adults are now receiving universal credit.
1: Gosh, I mean, this is absolutely shocking. I mean, it's not new, of course, that we've got 20% of our workforce on benefits, but it is completely unsustainable. Mm. We're now in the ridiculous position where we as a country are spending more on welfare than we are getting in income tax. And you know, that can't go on. And, you know, I would point to the fact that the Tories have a plan, a good plan to reduce welfare. Reform have copied it, of course. That's what we would expect with a good plan. But that is the only way we're going to get this under control. We can't go on like this.
2: What's the plan?
1: Well, the plan is to cut the welfare bill by about £47 billion.
2: Right.
1: Things like making sure that people can't just get endless payments without actually being seen by a doctor that they do have a condition.
0: It's the discussion that keeps on going, isn't it?
3: It is. Anna, James, thank you very much indeed. We'll see you in about 45 minutes' time.
0: Cameron, have you got any more bombshells for us?
4: Well, I'm getting through this bombshell of a book, Alex and Ellie. All of my highlighters, all of my post-it notes, including the fact Diana was injured in a train crash in the 1970s. We also have a story about a potential lawsuit on our hands. More details shortly. Here's the weather.
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6: Hi there, and welcome to the latest update from the Met Office for GB News. Dry and warm for many of us today, a lot of cloud, best of the sunshine in the south and southeast. Meanwhile, areas of rain will affect the far northwest. We start the day damp across northern and western Scotland. That rain sinks into the Highlands, parts of the Western Isles. Also affects the far north and west of Northern Ireland, although much of Northern Ireland dry, albeit cloudy. A lot of cloud across England and Wales, meanwhile, but the best of the sunshine there towards the far southeast, where temperatures reach 25, possibly 26 Celsius. So these are average temperatures for July rather than the end of September. The far north of Scotland brightening up through the day as the cloud clears. And the rain in Northern Ireland, central and parts of eastern Scotland continues as we end the afternoon, go into the evening. Patchy towards the east, turning more persistent and increasingly heavy across southwestern parts of Scotland, reaching Glasgow, reaching Edinburgh by the evening, and that rain starting to appear into eastern parts of Northern Ireland, Belfast. Patchy cloud for England and Wales, still relatively warm into the evening, 21 to 23 Celsius at this stage, although those temperatures will fall away overnight under clear spells. and we'll see some fog patches forming in southern counties of England. Meanwhile, you can see how the bright colours emerge there for Northern Ireland, central and southern Scotland. The rain turning increasingly heavy as we start off Wednesday. A tricky rush hour to come, I think. Wednesday morning through the central belts, that's where the heaviest rain will be at the start of the day. It does edge south into parts of northern England, eventually northern and western Wales, the Midlands during the morning, but it's also going to be heavy and prolonged, giving a lot of wet weather in places. It clears later in the afternoon to sunnier spells and a fresher feel, although it stays warm in the far southeast, highs of 24 Celsius.
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7: Good morning. 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The M23 northbound is closed between junctions 9 and 8 in Reigate. The M25 anti-clockwise is slow after a collision between junctions 28 and 27 in Epping. The M1 southbound has an obstruction between junctions 26 and 25 in Nottingham South. In Scotland, the A90 southbound at Brechin has its on-slip and off-slip closed because of roadworks. Across Wales, the M4 eastbound at J33 Capel Llanilturn is congested. And on the trains, Avanti West Coast and other operators are facing disruption at Manchester Piccadilly until 09:30 after a signalling fault. For more travel news, go to gbnews.com.
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9: 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Entrance must be 18 or over. 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
19: 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I say, "Oh yes, on what?" 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
20: Hello, are you the famous Sue? The whole crew hit me here now. We came to celebrate.
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10: That's what makes us the fearless champion of Britain.
3: Good morning. Today is the day. Finally, publication day for Earl Spencer's bombshell memoir, Swan Song, Diana, My Sister. And it's already causing a stir, isn't it?
0: It really is. Piers Morgan has put forward allegations, potential lawsuits indeed, corgi crisis and a terrifying train crash. Well, can

0: The Mirror did eventually pay damages. However, Piers said, actually, I wasn't editor at the time. In fact, I wasn't even working for the newspaper. I was working for The Sun at the time. So your allegation, your accusation that I was solely responsible for those intrusive photographs is not only false, it's highly defamatory, Piers Morgan says. Mm. And that is why he is instructing lawyers to take a look at this. So potentially very serious for both the publisher and Earl Spencer. But Piers Morgan also spoke about the fact he had lunch with Princess Diana and a young Prince William. In fact, they were on pretty good terms. Earl Spencer disputes that later on in the book and says that Diana said to her that, the editors were chief tormentors and that, count yourself lucky, Charles, as in Spencer, that's the same day I've got to have lunch with Piers Morgan. So Earl Spencer is implying that Diana reluctantly had lunch with Piers Morgan and other newspaper editors. It wasn't of her own kind of free will or wanting to do so.
1: Okay.
2: Indeed.
1: Cameron, you've got an hour and 20 minutes before the end of the breakfast programme. Do you think you could finish the book?
0: Let's do it. It's a challenge. Okay. We'll try.
2: I think you can do it.
1: We've set you the challenge.
0: Thanks.
1: I can't believe how many lines are coming out of this book. Yeah, we thought we'd heard it all.
2: And that was always the concern, I think, for many people when it comes to the royal family, that there would be more and more of this coming out. And Cameron is doing a fantastic job.
1: He is. Bringing us up to speed before. Been up through the night.
2: Well, the book won't even be able to be sold probably until 9 a.m. this morning when the bookstores open, so we're getting it here first on GB News as ever.
1: Yeah, you won't miss a thing, so just keep with us until 9:30 and beyond for all the latest lines with Cameron. Mm.
2: Indeed, let's move on to our top story. Prime Minister Andy Burnham and the President of the United States, Donald Trump, are set to meet in New York today for their very first face-to-face meeting at the UN General Assembly.
1: Well, ahead of the event, Andy Burnham has played down previous remarks made about President Trump, stating that politicians say things throughout their career.
2: Yes, interesting, isn't it? We'll be putting some of those lines to the government shortly. But Late Show Live presenter Bev Turner has had this report from New York.
3: It's going to be a day of huge geopolitical drama here in New York City. It's the United Nations General Assembly, 130 leaders from all around the world. It's a talking shop, basically, where they decide that they agree on the significant issues such as net zero and DEI. The theme of the conference this year is restoring trust and managing transformation. Now, it's words like that, which means that President Trump holds the UN in very low esteem. He thinks individual countries should be deciding the policies of their nations, not subscribing to globalist treaties. President Trump is going to have some difficult conversations, one of which may, of course, be our own Prime Minister, Andy Burnham. Andy Burnham is here hoping that President Trump will commit more support for Ukraine, particularly defense missile systems, as we go into winter. It is going to be absolutely blockbuster. Do not miss a moment of the drama. I'll be following the president throughout the day. You will see it all on GB News.
1: Well, let's speak now to Conservative Party Chair Kevin Hollenrake. Very good morning to you, Mr. Hollenrake. So we've got this first face-to-face meeting today between Andy Burnham and President Trump. What are you hoping is going to be top of the agenda? It is only a 30-minute meeting that's being squeezed in today. Second part of this question is the Prime Minister has deployed the RAF for the first time over Yemen, ordering an RAF plane to help the Saudis. Why do you think he's made that decision now, and is it the right course of action?
4: Well, the most important thing, of course, is support for Ukraine. We need to defeat Putin and get support Zelensky. That's not always been the position of the US, of course. So more support for Ukraine, absolutely the right thing to pitch for. I've got to say, though, we need to provide more support too. And that means us properly funding our defence. And we've not seen Andy Burnham yet commit to what we think he should commit to, which is get to 3% of our economy GDP spend by 2030. We are not seeing the right amount of money being spent on UK defence right now. So that's what we need to see as well. I don't know the motivations behind Andy Burnham. The speculation, as you said earlier in your programme, this is something to butter up Trump. I don't know if that will work. We're not against supporting our ally, of course, in the Middle East. I think this is about refuelling. But the most important thing is national security. Andy Burnham seems to say he won't cut social security to fund national security, which is completely wrong, of course, the wrong set of priorities. That's what he should do. Cut the welfare bill to properly fund defence and cut taxes. We've offered to work with Andy Burnham to do that. So far, he's refused those approaches.
2: On the front page of the Daily

0: Christie's Tonight Show is going to have a twist to it. We're welcoming some special guests. You. 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
10: I've been in Westminster for a long time, but I know that though power may be here, its effect on people's lives is across the whole of the country. We may be where rules are made, but it's where they're implemented that matters. Join me, Jacob Rees-Mogg, for forthright and frank discussion on where Britain has come from, where it's going, and where it will end up. That's State of the Nation, Monday to Thursday, 8 to 9 o'clock. Vox Populi, Vox Dei.
11: Now we're debating whether it's time to make military training in schools compulsory.
12: Well, that's after former Defence Minister Al Khan's warned that Russia is ramping up its hybrid attacks against Western nations, and a direct confrontation could be just a matter of months away.
11: That's right. To debate whether school students should all take their turn at serving for their country, we're joined by former Royal Navy officer William Montgomery and executive principal at LVS Ascot, Christine Cunniff. Good morning, you two. Christine, let's start with you, shall we? Do you think young people need to be training to get ready for a potential war, military exercises, or anything of that kind?
13: No, I don't. I think education's got a lot of problems at the moment. And I know national security, there are huge issues, but we need to keep our children in school doing what they should be doing, and that's learning to be able to make informed decisions for the future. Their education's very key in keeping the world safe in the future. And I think, you know, that this sort of approach is not good for young people. We've got to try and keep them safe. And what does some kind of conflict look like in the future? Is it actually going to involve a lot of humans, for example?
12: William Montgomery, let's bring you in. Do you think there should be mandatory military training in our schools?
14: Well, considering I spent 30 years in the Royal Navy, I joined the Royal Navy at 16, and I would be a proponent of doing that sort of thing. I think military training is not just about marching around a parade ground and square bashing. It's helping people stand on their own two feet. And at the top of your argument here, you said that there is a risk that the Russians might conduct some form of attack. Whilst that's likely them rowing over the channel in canoes, they're more likely to conduct something much more covert. And having people, younger people, more resilient and able to stand on their own two feet to repel those challenges, I think, is a good thing. I joined the Navy at 16 with no qualifications, and the skills that I learned at that age in the Royal Navy about resilience, discipline, teamwork, time management, learning to cook, learning to sew, learning to iron, all those skills can be taught through a military-style program.
11: Christine, is it just the case that we don't teach those sorts of skills well enough?

0: enough at school, perhaps, because I think, as William was saying there, I think it's correct to say that there's a lot of skills that the military do teach young people, discipline, authority, that is really lacking in our society these days. Many parents tell me that they feel like schools are wild now, that teachers have no control over classrooms because we've removed all the powers for them to do that. So perhaps bringing this sort of thing in might create some more discipline?
1: Mm. I've got great respect for the forces. Both my father and my uncle were in the forces from a very young age. Yeah, my father with National Service as well. And he was very disciplined throughout his whole life, and that did actually rub off on me. But I don't think we don't have a broad brush and say all schools are wild and they're not under control, because one of the key focus that we have, especially with AI and technology now, is that we're building those human skills, collaboration, creativity, critical thinking and communication. We're also, you know, endeavouring to make young people more resilient. Now, that might not be going on in every school. And that is something that maybe should be audited to find out as part of an inspection regime to see whether the school leaders are actually preparing young people for the future. I think the forces are a fantastic career opportunity for young people. I would direct them in that position, but I would not forfeit their education at a young age. I think we need to develop this before we start doing other things.
2: William?
3: Well, I think there's some valid points made there, but there's a lot of research out there that says that this does work. So there's about 48,000 students in this country that are engaging in some form of cadet program, and 98% of head teachers there's about 500 schools that do it currently, and 98% of the teachers, and this is a Department of Education research, says that it does work. It does help attainment, it does improve engagement, and as a result of that, it helps attainment, which is the very thing that the other guest is saying, that it is about teaching people. Well, we can teach them these very important life skills alongside, you know, the stuff that they need to know. So let's not just teach them what they need to know. Let's teach them to lead themselves also.
2: OK, fascinating debate. You two, Christine Cunniff and William Montgomery, really good to see you both this morning. Thank you for sharing your views. We've got so many views coming through, haven't we, Alex?
0: Joe here, good friend of the show. Bring back conscription, he says. Trust me, they'll enjoy it. And if they like it, they can stay in, make friends and skills for life. I think there should be a form of national service. I really do, because I have visited, I'm not saying all schools are like this, by the way, but I have visited my old high school in London. I can believe how the kids are just like running wild in there. Even when I was like a guest speaker, they were just playing up. I would never have done that back in my day, but it just feels like actually kids need to learn the value of their communities. They need to learn the value of the contribution people make to this country, whether that's through, you know, cleaning up the streets, whether it's through helping improve the local services, whether it's training to be part of serving our country. Yeah. All of these things we've lost.
2: Yeah. And it's those skills that William was talking about there, isn't it? And it's discipline and learning how to cook for yourself and being fit and being agile. All of those things are really positive, aren't they?
0: Yeah, totally agree.
2: Keep your views coming in, gbnews.com/yoursay.
0: Yes.
2: Isn't it funny? Because when Rishi Sunak was talking about national service just a few years ago, the idea was absolutely... Well, it was scandalous to many people that it was even being raised. And now it feels like a whole different world. And people are saying, do you know what? It doesn't sound like too bad of an idea.
0: Well, it's just so straightforward, isn't it? Young people should contribute to society. So many of them are out of work.
2: While
0: youth employment is skyrocketing, let's stop hanging around shopping centres causing trouble. Let's put them to work. Let's find a way to make that. I don't see why that's so controversial. I really don't.
2: Let us know what you think. Maybe we can put this to the Defence Minister a little bit later on.
0: Good idea. Let's definitely do that. And in the meantime, you can get a great British giveaway here. 4-berth motorhome, 35 grand in tax, free cash. Big, big prize. It could be yours. 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
6: 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UK only. Entrance must be 18 or over. Lines close at 4 p.m. on the 23rd of October. We may call the winner live after all entry routes have closed. Please check the closing time if listening or watching on demand. Good luck.
2: Yes, good luck. Now do stay with us. Paul's got all of the sports for you next. But first, here's your traffic and travel update.
7: Good morning. 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The M4 eastbound is affected by a collision between junctions 10 and 8 in Maidenhead. The M25 clockwise has a collision at junction 28 in Brentwood. In Scotland, the M8 eastbound has two lanes restricted at junction 2 in Claylands between slips. Across Wales, the M4 eastbound at J33 Capel Llanilturn is congested. And on the trains, Avanti West Coast, Lumo, ScotRail and TransPennine Express services are still delayed after signalling faults between Carlisle and Lockerbie and Kilmarnock, with disruption expected until 09:30. 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
2: Well, Welcome back. It's sports time. Paul Coit's here with us. Morning.
0: Morning. So we're in the middle of the international break. Well, we just started the international break. 3 weeks now until the Premier League is back again.
2: I know. It's very nice, isn't it?
0: 6 days for you, yes. Mm-hmm. So have you got plans now, then?
2: I'm going to have to make some plans
0: now. I think you should.
2: Yeah?
0: Yeah, unless the boy wants to see to international football. 16 days, international break. So it's a longer break than usual this September, and they're not having an October break, which they normally would. Something to do with player welfare and getting all together and something to do with the World Cup going on. But anyway, Nations League, that's what's on. England is playing Spain on Saturday, of course, the world champions. Yep. So that'll be a good game.
1: Yeah.
0: Then Czechia away, then Croatia away, and then Czechia at home. And there's lots of withdrawals from the England squad. See, this is the interesting thing. And you think, do you buy this? Cole Palmer, Declan Rice, Kobbie Mainoo, Marcus Rashford, Tino Livramento as well, who, interestingly, all played, well, apart from Tino, all played in the Premier League yep. at the weekend. And Cole Palmer didn't go to the World Cup, wasn't chosen, and whether that's a little like, OK, now you want me, do you? Well, maybe I'm not available. Mm. Muscular injury that needs managing. Haven't we all got one of those? Yeah. I think we have.
1: Yeah.
0: Anyway, Morgan Gibbs-White has been called up, who should we always think should have been there in the first place. But anyway, so that's how things are looking there. Wales have got Portugal, Denmark, Norway and Denmark again. Scotland, Slovenia, Switzerland, North Macedonia and Slovenia again. So they're doing a home and away thing, which every country's doing. Gianni Infantino, our friend Gianni Infantino, who don't think has appeared yet. Cameron is reading the book at the moment. No sign of Gianni Infantino yet?
3: Nothing yet.
0: See, he's going to be so unhappy about this. He's got to be in there somewhere. He's upset.
3: Keep looking. Yeah.
0: He's proposed.
2: Paul Cameron keeps trying to read, and we keep interrupting him.
3: I'm trying to read this book.
0: Off. He's like,
3: I'm being given a challenge by these two lovely presenters here to finish the book by the end of a show, and I keep being dragged back in here.
0: I did say, don't tell me how it ends, whatever you do. Anyway, propose an external review of FIFA, how FIFA operates, and they're suggesting a consultation. Basically, Gianni Infantino. He's just trying to keep his job as well.
1: It seems very much like it, doesn't it?
2: Looks
0: that's
2: like
0: all he's trying to
2: potentially a desperate man here.
0: He is a desperate man. Mm. Quick word on Fury Joshua. Looks like it's now not going to happen on your birthday, Ellie, which is good news.
2: Brilliant.
0: Friday, the 11th of December, at the Cardiff Principality Stadium. The reason being there is because they've got a roof and they can close the roof. Because let's face it, we're all going to be freezing cold if we're standing there watching it. And it could be very late at night as well to appease the American viewers so they can get it at a decent time. So it could be like 1-2 o'clock in the morning. And as far as Cardiff's concerned, they will allow that to happen. So it looks like that finally will be announced this week, 11th of December, Joshua versus...
2: Brilliant. Fury. We're looking forward to that. I'm glad it's not in New York anymore.
0: Yeah.
1: Should be here.
2: Should
1: be in this country.
2: It should be,
1: somewhere.
2: Yeah, of course it should.
0: They'll change it again.
2: No, should.
1: Thank you very much,
2: we're
1: Paul.
2: We're happy with this. We like Wales and we like the dates.
0: We'll leave it there. It's on your birthday, so that's good.
2: Full stop.
0: OK, cool then.
2: Hopefully that's good. Thank you.
0: See you tomorrow.
1: Thank you, Paul.
2: See you tomorrow.
1: Let's talk about the Royals, shall we, Cameron, because you are speeding through that book. Is there any new lines you can bring us?
3: Well, yes. I'm currently reading the part about the rehearsal to Diana's funeral at Westminster Abbey the day before it actually took place. The first bit I'd like to mention is when Charles Spencer entered the Abbey, he saw Tony Blair, his face thick with an orange foundation that had a hint of pink to it. I assume he must have come from a TV studio rather than just wearing it day to day, but I thought that was quite ironic. But perhaps slightly more seriously, he spoke to Tony Blair, the then Prime Minister, of course, and urged him to speak to a young William, Prince William, who was there, and urged him to speak to him because he wanted the Prime Minister to hear firsthand, as in Charles Spencer already had, my nephew's views, as in William's views, on the press's role in his mother's death. He wanted the Prime Minister to hear that from a young Prince William, whose mother was chased by paparazzi into that tunnel in Paris, which then, of course, crashed and killed her. Of course, also need to point out that Henry Paul, the driver, was drunk. None of them were wearing seatbelts, and clearly the car was speeding as well. Yeah. Nonetheless, paparazzi did, the inquest heard, play a role in that death. So that was quite something. And the other thing is quite ironic. We all remember that eulogy. Incredibly powerful, incredibly scathing and criticising the royal family. Of course, the rehearsal, he went up to the pulpits to do the rehearsal and then suddenly thought, oh my God, if I read this, they're going to veto it. They're going to censor it. They're going to not let me do as I want to do it. It was the only unscripted part of the ceremony. He lied and pretended he forgot the speech. and just stood there instead. Wow. So the first time anyone heard it was when it was broadcast to more than a billion people around the world.
1: Yes.
3: So that's what Charles did.
2: Wow.
1: Yeah. Wow. It's such a fascinating insight to that period of time, which, of course, we've had no insights into.
3: Yeah,
1: such a fascinating
3: absolutely.
1: Period of time.
2: Cameron, thank you. Do you know what? I feel really bad because it's like you're cramming for an exam over there in the corner and we keep interrupting you to tell us the latest.
3: I know.
2: So we will leave you alone now. You've got 15 minutes.
1: Well, he's got 15 minutes.
2: You've got 15 minutes.
1: Thanks.
2: We're going to talk to you again at the top of the 9 o'clock.
3: 15 minutes to read.
2: You're making your way through
3: over 100 pages.
2: I think you can do it.
1: You can
3: do it. That's right, skim it.
2: Cameron, thank you.
1: Right, still to come, we will, of course, give you more of those bombshell lines, including this, that Prince Harry is reportedly in talks to create a documentary about his mother, Princess Diana. I do wonder whether the Duchess of Sussex will be involved in that too.
2: Mm.
1: We'll be looking into that more in the papers with James Rampton and Anna Firth.
2: But first, here's your forecast across Europe.
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7: If you are thinking of heading overseas for a holiday, there are plenty of showers across Turkey and parts of Greece. Fine in Iberia, meanwhile, and increasingly warm for the Canaries. Temperatures heading up beyond 30 Celsius next few days. A lot of sunshine to come for Spain, Portugal into France as well. Temperatures above average. One or two showers through Italy, more especially Sicily, as well as Crete and Turkey. Some heavy thundery downpours here, but settling down later on.
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15: It's difficult to imagine, but where I'm stood now could one day be a brand new high street, serving thousands of people in a town that doesn't even exist yet. Plans are still at an early stage, with a planning application expected later in the year. But it's already causing huge concerns for those who live nearby.
26: The village hasn't changed in probably 1,000 years. Farmsteads are in the doomsday book. It's a very close-knit, small farming community. A new town plonked in the middle would seriously disrupt the local area. It's the wrong scheme in the wrong place.
15: The plans are being brought forward by Welbeck Land, working with landowner Eton College. The North Barnes Partnership says putting the new homes and infrastructure in one place is the best way to meet the area's needs.
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27: Honestly, what is he doing? He's not a working royal. Why is he pretending or behaving as though he is one? He has really seriously, he walked away from it and now he's trying to come back in on the side. It's actually quite irritating.
28: Well, I think they've been doing that from the moment they left Britain, haven't they? They were told at the time, the Queen said to them in Sandringham, there's no half in, half out deal. That was the Sandringham deal. And they ignored that. When they've been going for years on these quasi supposed royal tours, laying wreaths at cenotaphs, meeting dignitaries around the world. We saw when they went to Nigeria, the same to Colombia. So for all intents and purposes, they've still been trying to act like they're royals. Obviously, we know they're not allowed to use the HRH titles. They're still in abeyance.
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29: The Proms have a tradition of highlighting orchestral music in particular, as opposed to, say, chamber music. How did Dolly Parton benefit from the treatment of the BBC Symphony Orchestra and chorus and the BBC singers?
30: Well, I thought it worked very well, actually. It's important to remember this was a standalone package. It wasn't incorporated into the classical pieces. It was its own entity. And, of course, you know, people might say, what does she have to do with classical music? Well, the idea of the Proms originally was to introduce classical music to a broader audience and to introduce them to some of the lighter music and then develop them into more serious classical music aficionados later. And if we can use Dolly Parton as a way to introduce more of the British public to classical music, I think that's only a good thing.
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2: Oh, Now, do you sit with us? We're going to be speaking to Defence Minister Luke Pollard just after 9 o'clock. Got so much to put to him, don't we? But in the meantime, we are going through the papers this morning in the company of Anna and James. Morning.
8: Hi.
9: Morning.
2: Anna, this is not good, is it? The front page of the Mirror today. The Royal College of Nursing has found we are short of 55,000 nurses in England.
9: I mean, you know, this is quite concerning, isn't it? As you say, it's the Royal College of Nursing who are saying we are short of this number of nurses. And I think we all think that nurses do a fantastic job and that they are overworked. You go into any NHS hospital and you will notice how overworked the nurses are. But what I would say is, why on earth then is it that when all these jobs are advertised, the Royal College of Nursing tells that only 26% of those jobs are open to nurses without professional experience. So you've got new nurses coming online every year, 75% of them can't get jobs. That doesn't make any sense. And I would also make the point that £660 million is being given to the French to try and stop the boats. That would fund 20,000 nurses. That would deal with half of the shortfall that we've got right here and now.
1: It reminds me immediately that we train all these doctors every year and we don't ever give them jobs because we want to hire from overseas because it's cheaper. And I think this is the sort of stuff people read and they go, what on earth are we spending all this money on the NHS for? And we can't even hire enough nurses, James.
8: Yeah, I absolutely agree, Alex. I mean, I think I've said before that I think the NHS in the past has been rightly seen as the greatest achievement this country's ever managed. But that image is being tarnished now because day to day people are experiencing these woeful shortages. This is saying that 20,000 lives could be saved if they employed these extra nurses. And there are extra falls, fractures, brain bleeds even happening because of the shortage. That's a disgrace. People are actually losing their lives because of this shortage. And it's one of the many, many areas where the government must take action.
9: Mm. Absolutely. I mean, on this channel, is the odd brick bat about the previous Conservative government. But actually, I would remind
8: really?
9: You... I believe it or not, James, but I would remind you that Boris Johnson promised to bring in 50,000 new nurses, and actually that government produced 65,000 new nurses. So maybe this government needs to up its game.
8: Mm. But didn't it also promise to build lots of hospitals that were being built already?
9: It did promise to build lots of hospitals, and a lot of hospitals were built, in fact. Not enough, but they were nonetheless. Mm. New hospitals are important.
2: And yes. We've got 1 minute left. Tell us about Prince Harry reportedly in talks to make a
9: doctor. Oh my gosh. I don't know whether I'm more angry or upset about this, because this seems to me to be yet another blatant attempt to make money out of Princess Diana's memory. And she did, you know, in her short life, you know, she was an absolute icon, I think. And she did a lot of charitable work, and we should remember her for all the good things that she did. And I think people trying to profit, haven't there been enough series and documentaries? You know, I think of Chips Channon's diaries, where the family said they couldn't be published for about 50 years in order to protect the people who were mentioned in those diaries. Why can't we afford the same respect to Princess Diana?
8: I agree. And the groundbreaking work she did, the first very famous person ever to be sympathetic and indeed touch someone with HIV. Yeah. That was an extraordinary groundbreaking thing. Also landmines. A wonderful, wonderful person who I fear may be cheapened by all these documentaries.
1: All right, well, listen, thank you two very much this morning. Up next, the government will be joining us and we'll be talking about defence. Here's your weather.
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7: Hi there and welcome to the latest update from the Met Office for GB News. Dry and warm for many of us today, a lot of cloud, best of the sunshine in the south and southeast. Meanwhile, areas of rain will affect the far northwest. We start the day damp across northern and western Scotland. That rain sinks into the Highlands, parts of the Western Isles. Also affects the far north and west of Northern Ireland, although much of Northern Ireland dry, albeit cloudy. A lot of cloud across England and Wales, meanwhile, but the best of the sunshine there towards the far south. east, where temperatures reach 25, possibly 26 Celsius. So these are average temperatures for July rather than the end of September. The far north of Scotland brightening up through the day as the cloud clears. And the rain in Northern Ireland, central and parts of eastern Scotland continues as we end the afternoon going into the evening. Patchy towards the east, turning more persistent and increasingly heavy across southwestern parts of Scotland, reaching Glasgow, reaching Edinburgh by the evening, and that rain starting to appear into eastern parts of Northern Ireland, Belfast. Patchy cloud for England and Wales, still relatively warm into the evening, 21 to 23 Celsius at this stage.

0: although those temperatures will fall away overnight under clear spells, and we'll see some fog patches forming in southern counties of England. Meanwhile, you can see how the bright colours emerge there for Northern Ireland, central and southern Scotland. The rain turning increasingly heavy as we start off Wednesday. A tricky rush hour to come, I think. Wednesday morning through the central belts, that's where the heaviest rain will be at the start of the day. It does edge south into parts of northern England, eventually northern and western Wales, the Midlands during the morning, but it's also going to be heavy and prolonged, giving a lot of wet weather in places. It clears later in the afternoon to sunnier spells and a fresher feel, although it stays warm in the far southeast, highs of 24 Celsius.
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3: Good morning. 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The M25 anti-clockwise has closed between junctions 6 and 5 in Sevenoaks, and there is a collision on the M25 anti-clockwise between junctions 4 and 3 in Swanley. The A14 westbound is closed between junctions 31 and 25. The M62 eastbound has an obstruction between junctions 9 and 10 in Warrington. In Scotland, the M9 eastbound has two lanes restricted at junction 1A in Kirkliston. Across Wales, the M4 westbound at J28 Tredegar Park is congested. And on the trains, London Overground services between Stratford and Richmond are disrupted until 10E after a vehicle struck a bridge near Kew Gardens and Gunnersbury. For more travel news, go to gbnews.com.
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7: 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Entrance must be 18 or over. Lines close at 4 p.m. on the 23rd of October. 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
15: Good morning. It is finally publication day for Earl Spencer's bombshell memoir, Swan Song, Diana, My Sister, and it is already causing a stir.
16: That's right. A potential lawsuit, Sir Tony Blair revelations and a terrifying train crash. Well, Cameron Walker has been reading through the book this morning.
17: Yes, almost there. A fascinating insight into Earl Spencer's world in the week of Diana's death, from funeral arrangements, secretly hiding his eulogy from Buckingham Palace officials to stop it being censored, he says. And what does Prince William think of the death of Diana? More details shortly.
15: The Prime Minister Andy Burnham and the US President Donald Trump meeting for the very first time today, just a matter of hours. Andy Burnham is planning to tell world leaders at the New York UN summit to forget about the last 10 years, because Britain's future is

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0: Welcome back to breakfast. It's 11 minutes past nine. Now, the Prime Minister Andy Burnham and the US President Donald Trump set to meet for the very first time in New York today, face-to-face at the UN summit.
19: Well, ahead of the event, Burnham has played down previous remarks made about Donald Trump, the President of the United States. He's now stated politicians say things throughout their career. So let's speak to Defence Minister...

0: free world, would love the photo op to be beamed back to their home country, right? This was always a bit of a PR cue for foreign leaders. No more. We saw the mauling that Trump gave Volodymyr Zelensky, gave to Cyril Ramaphosa, the South African president. So I think that what used to be a great photo op for foreign leaders has now come, it'll become a real stress point. But that said, I think the chance of Bernie coming out of this unscathed is high, and coming out of it enhanced actually exists. For one thing, this is on neutral territory, as Miriam pointed out. Trump won't have his cheerleaders in the form of his cabinet like he does in the Oval Office. He also won't have the White House press pool. I've just learned that the pool does not intend to cover this. So the coverage we will get will come from the UK press, and it will come from the White House's own internal comms. They may not even take questions. That will be at the discretion of Donald Trump. Also, Trump's really distracted. He's distracted by this press fight. He's distracted by a meeting with the Chinese President Xi Jinping later in the week. So this will not be a huge event for Donald Trump. And I think because of that, it gives Burnham the chance to use that easy charm that we have seen. And Miriam, you mentioned policy. I think you're absolutely right. Burnham gets himself tripped up when he talks about policy. But policy isn't, policy detail isn't a great strength of Donald Trump's either.
1: I think what's different, Laurie, about now compared to when Trump first came into office, when Starmer was first building a relationship with him, is that Trump himself now is deeply, deeply unpopular at home. I was in the US last week and I was really shocked, actually, to hear how people on both sides of the political divide, of course those on the left, never liked him in the first place. But even those who were formerly Team Trump, Team MAGA, are now very, very angry with him, particularly over the war in Iran. Do you think Trump is now looking for someone to blame? Do you think that might play into his interaction with Burnham and potentially other NATO leaders?
0: It's a very good question. I think, and I saw a U.S. commentator yesterday saying that the policy differences between Burnham and Trump are so vast that Burnham would be wise to just keep the conversation on the White House ballroom and compliment Trump on his great taste. But Burnham has one thing to bring with him, a couple of things. One is this announcement that the U.K. will help with the Saudi defense against the Houthis. It's a minor thing. It's providing some air-to-air refueling for Saudi defense operations. This is something that Burnham can say, look, we didn't cooperate with you in the beginning of the Iran war. We know that made you incredibly cross. But here, we're ready to step up right now in a very small way. That may play rather well. This is the other thing that Burnham has, and you guys may giggle at this, but have you ever noticed how frequently Donald Trump talks about men's looks? He's called Prince William handsome, Zora Mondani, the mayor of New York, the president of Syria, his own treasury secretary, Scott Bessent. I think if Burnham goes in there, uses his charisma, bats the eyelids, the eyelashes a little bit, he may come out of this okay. The one thing we can see with Burnham is that he knows how to manage people. He may be lacking in other ways, but he may come out of this just okay.
2: I wondered, Laurie, you mentioned this Saudi deal, but that we will offer air-to-air refueling for Saudi aircraft involved in defensive actions against Houthis. Was this confirmed on the eve of the trip to the United States because he wanted to take something to Donald Trump?
0: We'll never know, but it certainly feels that way. We know that Starmer and Trump had a reasonably good relationship, and we know how angry Trump was that Starmer would not allow U.S. bases or U.K. bases to be used in the early stages of the war. So it does feel like this may be a little bit of a concession that Burnham can bring to this meeting. There's not a whole lot else that he can bring. So the timing of this does seem a little bit suspicious to me.
1: Well, Laurie Laird, thank you so much for joining us this morning. That's the US political journalist, Laurie Laird, and we will definitely be watching with bated breath.
2: We certainly will. And, of course, there will be a pooled interview with the Prime Minister later. We'll hear from the President of the United States. But, of course, there is this quite issue in America at the moment because about five major media organisations have withdrawn filming of the President because he's banned certain journalists from his White House briefings.
1: That's right.
2: Don't ban the press, President. Just take them on. Well, ban them.
1: It seems to be an example of he's getting increasingly frustrated with his poll ratings, worried about the midterms and lashing out at the press and anybody else. So I just hope for Burnham's sake that he's not in the firing line today, but you never know.
2: Peter Kern, who's the veteran pollster, I read something he read the other day. The Democrats are not much further ahead.
1: No, well, they don't have a figurehead,
2: do they?
1: I mean, Kamala Harris was a bit of a flop.
2: She was ridiculous.
1: And they don't seem to have anyone really to replace her. Although they're predicted to do very well in the midterms.
2: Because of hostility to Trump,
1: personally,
2: Republicans per se. Now, still ahead, there are fresh concerns for women's safety after it emerged that most prisoners will not be tagged for the early release from jail, even though the government told us the reverse would be the truth.
1: Mm. But up next, there's more bad news on the economy. Does this mean Labour are even more likely to raise taxes in next month's budget, or maybe even call an election first? But first, if you're in search of some holiday sun, here's the forecast for our top European destinations.
3: Can't wait to get in that sea.
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6: If you are thinking of heading overseas for a holiday, there are plenty of showers across Turkey and parts of Greece. Fine in Iberia, meanwhile, and increasingly warm for the Canaries. Temperatures heading up beyond 30 Celsius next few days. A lot of sunshine to come for Spain, Portugal into France as well. Temperatures above average. One or two showers through Italy, more especially Sicily, as well as Crete and Turkey. Some heavy thundery downpours here, but settling down later on.
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8: The Church of England is under fire after a multi-year agreement to use St Paul's Cathedral in London as a nightclub venue has been signed. Announcing the partnership on X, London Mayor Sir Sadiq Khan said, "Fabric. St Paul's Cathedral. Name a more iconic duo. Bringing together these two institutions will create a one-of-a-kind experience, pairing world-class music with one of our most special landmarks." Landmarks? Is St Paul's just a landmark? I thought it was a cathedral. Joining me now is Vicar, the Reverend Pat Allison. Pat, how lovely to see you. How do you feel about this partnership?
9: Well, I think one thing to say is I remain a little unclear as to what the exact nature of the events will be.
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13: Here in Billericay, people have clubbed together, businesses have clubbed together to try and bring people to the high streets for this parade today. And I'm delighted to be joined by two people who know Billericay very, very well. Richard Willis, who leads Billericay Bid, and also Zoe Pryor, who leads and runs the Red Lion, a fantastic pub here. I've already tried their coffee. I'll be testing the beer a little bit later on. But Richard, first of all, optimistic about the weather. You've got your shorts on, ready to go. But just tell us, what is this all about?
14: So this is all about celebrating Billericay and just ensuring that what we've got in this really already vibrant high street is just continuing. You know, high streets are changing, right? We all know that, and they have changed. So it's more an experience-led high street now. We don't have the butchers and as many greengrocers anymore. So it's about, well, let's ride that wave and let's get a community together and let's really celebrate. We've got a really strong foundation in Billericay already.
7: The People's Channel.
1: Welcome back. It's 14 minutes to 10. 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
2: Well, the Liberal Democrats at their party conference in Brighton have rejected official guidance on women.

0: and single-sex spaces.
1: Yes, Ed Davies' party passed a motion at their conference yesterday that said that the Supreme Court guidance on transgender people is discriminatory and unworkable.
0: Let's talk to Lucas North, who is chairman of the LGBT plus Liberal Democrats. Mr. North, good morning to you. Can you tell us why you know better than the Supreme Court?
2: Well, look, the motion that we passed yesterday isn't about the Supreme Court ruling. It's about the EHRC guidance, which is unworkable for employers, businesses, and people existing in public life. It's not about the Supreme Court ruling at all.
0: So you accept the Supreme Court ruling?
2: I accept that the Supreme Court ruled, and I accept their ruling as a matter of law. I do hope that the law is changed, as we called for in our motion.
1: But Mr. Lucas, I mean, there are only two biological sexes, male and female. It doesn't matter what clothing you put on, it doesn't change your chromosomes. Do you not think that women have the right to be able to enter private, vulnerable spaces like toilets and changing rooms and to know for sure that there are no males in that space?
2: Well, I think I lost you a little bit there, but I think I understood enough of the question. I don't think that trans rights and women's rights are opposites. I think that trans women and cisgender women can exist safely and have
1: What's
2: done
1: a cisgender
2: for decades
1: woman, Mr.
2: and in fact
1: Lucas?
2: For hundreds of years. I think that men...
1: What's a cisgender woman?
2: A person born as a female who identifies as a woman.
1: So what do you mean...
0: A person born as a woman who identifies as a woman?
2: I just answered that question, yes.
1: So what do you mean identifies as a woman? You're either female or male. That's an objective fact. You can tell that from a DNA test or usually by just looking at somebody.
2: Well, I think when I say someone who identifies as a woman, I'm someone who knows that they are a woman. I believe that people know themselves better than anybody else know them. And some people know that they are a man or a woman. And oftentimes that aligns with the gender that they were assigned at birth, and sometimes it doesn't.
0: OK, well, let's be clear. If you were in government, you've rejected the advice from the ECHR based on the Supreme Court ruling. Does that mean a Lib Dem government would allow men who identify as a woman to go into a woman's changing room in a department store?
2: Well, I would hope that in line with established party policy and indeed the motion that we passed yesterday, that Lib Dem government would bring a change to the law and to the EHRC guidance that means that trans women can exist in women's spaces, and equally that trans men can
0: so that means
2: exist
0: you, that means
2: in
0: that's
2: men's
0: a
2: spaces
0: yes, then.
2: As well.
0: That's a simple answer. You would allow that.
2: Yes, I don't think that they are exclusionary terms. I don't think that trans women are the biggest threat to women. I think that male violence against women and girls is something that we must discuss and put an end to. And I think
1: that
2: this cultural debate
1: puts a blocker in
2: that debate. But Mr.
1: Lucas, trans women are male. And I put it to you that if I am in the toilets, let's say, or changing room somewhere on my own, and someone 6 foot tall walks in who I know is a man, and let's face it, our brains are evolved for hundreds of thousands of years to be able to identify someone's sex immediately because it is so important. I know he's a man. He walks in, he's 6 foot tall, maybe he's wearing a skirt, and I feel threatened. And there's nothing I can do about that because I'm 5 foot six and I'm a woman. Now, are you saying I should just have to put up with that, whatever behaviour he exhibits towards me or not? I would say that's completely unfair, and it's not recognising the fact that women are at an inherent disadvantage because we're physically weaker, and the whole point of single-sex spaces is to keep men out of those spaces, however they dress.
2: Well, the guidance that you seem to be supporting would mean that a trans man, for example, someone who's injecting testosterone, who's actively undergoing a transformation into a more masculine body, would be forced into
1: no,
2: that space.
1: No, because
2: so then you've got someone who's
1: the advantage that men have is gained during puberty. And a woman, a fully developed woman who takes testosterone, will never have the upper body strength and the skeletal strength of a man who's been through puberty. So that's not a direct comparison.
2: Well, that's where the medical research disagrees with you. Medical research shows that trans men who take testosterone do change their bodies in that way, and indeed trans women who undergo hormone replacement therapy are weaker than cis men.
0: All right. Well, look, we'll have to agree to disagree, but thank you for making your case in a spirited way. That is, we're talking at the Lib Dem conference to the chairman of the LGBT plus Liberal Democrats, Lucas North. Now...
1: I'm afraid, Andrew, that makes me so angry.
0: Yeah.
1: Women are at a disadvantage physically. We need spaces like that. It doesn't matter whether somebody coming in has bad intentions or not. That's not the point. How dare someone like him say that women should have to put up with men in their changing room just because it makes them feel better?
0: And the Supreme Court was crystal clear. I blame the government party because it took them a year for that guidance to come out of the ECHR.
1: Yeah,
0: It should have been the next week.
1: And as ambiguous as the guidance is, at least it's clear that men are men and women are women.
0: Well,
1: the Lib Dems are going back in time.
0: They really are. Now, bad news for all of us, because the borrowing rose in August to a second highest level for the month on record.
1: Well, with the Chancellor John Healey preparing for his budget speech on October the 28th, public sector net borrowing hit £18.3 billion. That's £3.5 billion more than what official government forecasters had been expecting.
0: Let's speak to the business journalist Ian King. Ian, put this in layman's terms. Good morning to you. What does this mean for people watching and listening to this programme today?
3: Hi, Andrew. Well, perhaps the easiest way I can put this is that the national debt now, the net debt owed by the UK to its creditors, currently now stands at the end of August at £2.985 trillion. Now, if you assume that the UK's population is 70 million, that means that roughly every man, woman and child across the land owes £42,642.
1: That's incredible.
0: It's eye-watering. And Ian, and we have to pay interest on this debt.
3: Yeah. I mean, this is why we're in the situation that we are. So you laid out the numbers there. Borrowing was actually it was actually down some £2.2 billion on the same period last year. Up 15.4 was last year. And £8.8 billion of that, the money that the government spent during the month of August, was on servicing the national debt. And according to the Office for National Statistics, that is the highest August interest payment on record since they began compiling the numbers in this way back in 1997. And why is that? Well, partly it reflects the fact that inflation has been rising and a big chunk of the UK's borrowing is linked, the interest rate on it is linked to the inflation rate.
1: Now, Ian, what are the implications for the budget? Because very clearly Andy Burnham wants to do some giveaways. He wants to reduce the cost of living. But really, he should be cutting public expenditure as much and as rapidly as he can.
3: Well, this is the reason why the figures are the way they are. Now, tax receipts are actually going up. Now, you shouldn't be too surprised at that, given that the last Chancellor, Rachel Reeves, raised something like £66 billion in tax increases in her last two budgets. And accordingly, you are seeing tax receipts rising. Income tax receipts, for example, are up 6.6% year on year. Corporation tax receipts, the money paid by companies on their profits, that rose by 4.7% year on year. National insurance contributions...
1: Ian,
3: again,
1: I'm so sorry to have to cut you off. Unfortunately, we have reached the end of the hour, but we'll see you shortly.
0: Well, that's bleak and grim, isn't it?
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5: 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Dry and warm for many of us today, a lot of cloud, best of the sunshine in the south and southeast. Meanwhile, areas of rain will affect the far northwest. We start the day damp across northern and western Scotland. That rain sinks into the Highlands, parts of the Western Isles. Also affects the far north and west of Northern Ireland, although much of Northern Ireland dry, albeit cloudy. A lot of cloud across England and Wales, meanwhile. But the best of the sunshine there towards the far southeast, where temperatures reach 25, possibly 26 Celsius. So these are average temperatures for July rather than the end of September. The far north of Scotland brightening up through the day as the cloud clears. And the rain in Northern Ireland, central and parts of eastern Scotland continues as we end the afternoon, go into the evening. Patchy towards the east, turning more persistent and increasingly heavy across southwestern parts of Scotland, reaching Glasgow, reaching Edinburgh by the evening, and that rain starting to appear into eastern parts of Northern Ireland, Belfast. Patchy cloud for England and Wales, still relatively warm into the evening, 21 to 23 Celsius at this stage, although those temperatures will fall away overnight under clear spells. And we'll see some fog patches forming in southern counties of England. Meanwhile, you can see how the bright colours emerge there for Northern Ireland, central and southern Scotland. The rain turning increasingly heavy as we start off Wednesday. A tricky rush hour to come, I think. Wednesday morning through the central belts, that's where the heaviest rain will be at the start of the day. It does edge south into parts of northern England, eventually northern and western Wales, the Midlands during the morning, but it's also going to be heavy and prolonged, giving a lot of wet weather in places. It clears later in the afternoon to sunnier spells and a fresher feel, although it stays warm in the far southeast, highs of 24 Celsius.
4: 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Boxed Boiler sponsors the weather on GB.
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7: 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The M25 anti-clockwise is affected by a collision between junctions 4 and 3 at Swanley. The M6 southbound has a lane closure between junctions 15 and 14 at Stone. The A52 is closed after the A6011, and the A1 southbound is closed after the A46. In Scotland, the M77 northbound has queuing between the slips at junction 1. And on the trains, Avanti West Coast and other operators are reporting disruption at Manchester Piccadilly until 11 a.m, with some lines blocked and services cancelled or revised. For more travel news, go to gbnews.com.
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9: 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UK only. Entrance must be 18 or over. Lines close at 4 p.m. on the 23rd of October. 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
1: Good morning. It's 10 o'clock on Tuesday, the 22nd of September. We're live across the United Kingdom. This is Britain's Newsroom with Andrew Pearce and Miriam Cates.
0: Big day for Andy Burnham. He's meeting the US President Donald Trump in just a few hours in New York. What will the free leader of the free world make of our Prime Minister? Will he even care?
1: Well, the bombshell book about Princess Diana is out today. One of the people named in the book is already threatening to sue Earl Spencer. Our royal correspondent Cameron Walker has all the details.
16: Yes, well, here it is. Yeah, here we are. I wasn't sure which camera was looking at then. Yes, Swan Song out today. Lots of revelations. Of course, Piers Morgan threatening to sue Earl Spencer now over, well, let's say a mistimed picture of Diana printed in the mirror, but he wasn't actually editor at the time. Also, what did Prince Philip do with one of the Queen's corgi's ears, allegedly? And it looks like Diana was not the only person to collaborate with Morgan Morton, Andrew Morton even, on his biography of Diana in the 1990s. Stay tuned.
0: The small boat farce continues. A migrant dinghy evaded authorities to land at Folkestone. Border Force only became aware of it when GB News told them. Is this more proof the Channel crisis is spiralling out of control?
1: And the Liberal Democrats have rejected guidance from the Equality and Human Rights Commission about trans

0: Good, because neither do I.
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21: We're joined in the studio by GB News contributor Dr. Renny Hunter-Camp and the co-host of Pearce Maguire podcast, my old sparring partner, Kevin Maguire. Now, Maguire, I've got to start with you. Piers Morgan was your editor for some time when you were political editor of The Mirror. Not the easiest man to work for.
22: No, in fact, I left and had a break from journalism as chief reporter of The Guardian after we fell out how stories were covered. But he's kind of brilliant.
21: Yes, he is.
22: And he makes mistakes, as he acknowledges. But he normally rules with the punches.
21: Yeah.
22: And he kind of, you know, you'll think you've got to take it back if you give it out. But this, I get very uncomfortable about journalists suing. Because we're all in glass houses. However, there's clearly some bad blood here. And he's right. It is a basic, fundamental, factual error in the book that he was not at the Mirror when the Sunday Mirror published the German picture. He just wasn't there.
21: No.
22: So it was nothing to do with...
21: Not only was he there, he said he was editor of the Mirror.
22: Yeah,
21: so it was his decision to put the picture on the front page.
22: And so, therefore, the way I always approach it, when I talk to journalism students, I always say you have to get all the little facts right, because if you get some of them wrong, why should people believe the big facts? And the big fact or assertion, allegation in this is... Charles, the other Charles, who's now king, was somehow giddy, felt like a jackpot lottery winner, talking about the death of Diana, Charles Spencer's sister. Now, I actually think the mistake with Piers Morgan does throw that into doubt. I don't know the truth, but I would now take more caution what Charles Spencer says.
21: And tell you a story about Piers Morgan. When I think I was on The Times and his diaries came out, which he wrote contemporaneously at the time, and I pointed out how he

0: put up that orange wall, stopping the blue wall from resurrecting itself. You're right, my seat was a traditional Conservative seat. People moved away from Conservatives at the last general election. They moved away from Conservatives at the last local elections. And it's our party that are going to stop that Tory reform axis from coming back into power.
1: Well, Sir Ed Davey told me yesterday he's a candidate to be Prime Minister, but you've been very clear that you want to stop reform at all costs. He doesn't seem open to a deal with the Conservatives. So surely that means that you are preparing for a coalition with Andy Burnham and the Labour Party, because, you know, I'm sorry, but short of something unthinkable happening, Sir Ed Davey is not going to be Prime Minister.
0: Well, we had our best election result ever in 2024 for the
1: Yes, but you're languishing in the polls. You're currently fifth in the polls below the Green Party.
0: Well, I say, you know what, we've had the only poll that matters at the end of the day is those election results. And it's been 8 years worth of local election gains on the trot. That's fantastic for our party. Thousands of councillors across the country and thousands of people now have Liberal Democrat councils making the difference. And when people see Liberal Democrat councillors really making a difference, really supporting their communities, that's what makes a difference to them, focusing on their big issues.
1: And just finally, we're very grateful you coming to talk to us on GB News, and we've spoken to many Liberal MPs over the last few days, which is great, but they have all been from the south of England. Isn't it the case now that the Liberal Democrats represent pretty nice, pretty affluent parts of the south? There's a whole country out there. You are nowhere in Wales. I think you've only got four MPs in the whole of the north.
0: Well, I know you had Lisa Smart on your programme on GB News not too long ago. She's one of our fantastic MPs from the north of England. We control Stockport Council. You need to look at our Scottish election gains recently when we doubled our number of MSPs. We're really on the up in those places in the north of England and in Scotland. And we're showing what a Liberal vision for our economy can look like, what a Liberal vision for Britain looks like. And that's what I'm so proud to support at this conference.
1: I must say, you all seem pretty chipper here, despite the polling. Is Davey the right man to lead you into the next general election?
0: 100%. Ed's our fantastic leader. He's doing an amazing job. He's the man that's been able to turn our party around, gain 8 years worth of local election gains on the trot, our best ever result in the 2024 general election, biggest third party in Parliament. We've done so well. It's Ed that's delivered that. Ed's the fantastic person for our team.
1: Well, Joshua Reynolds, we do appreciate you talking to us today on GB News. So, despite the poll ratings, I have to say most of the Lib Dems that I've spoken to here, with a few exceptions, do think that Sir Ed Davey is definitely their man. And, of course, he has a lot of experience. He's been in a coalition government before. They don't want to talk about coalitions, but if it came to it, he clearly has got that experience.
2: Also, our chief political correspondent at the Lib Dem conference in Brighton. Just point out, Miriam, that while they do have the record number of MPs, 72, they got 3.2 million votes in 2024 under Ed Davey. In 2019, I checked, they got 3.6 million votes under a woman called Jo Swinson. Who remembers her?
3: She lost her seat.
2: But they got 400,000 more votes under Jo Swinson. Yeah. By the way, also, I was scratching my head about this ridiculous vote on the Equalities and Human Rights Commission starts. Mm. The Lib Dem MP Leila Moran made history in January 2020 as the first member of Parliament to come out as pansexual, whatever that is.
3: Watch out if you're a saucepan. Well, coming up next, Andy Burnham has made his first major foreign policy decision. The UK is giving military aid to Saudi Arabia in a bid to stop the Middle East crisis escalating.
2: But first, if you want some holiday sun, here's the forecast.
4: I forecast a perfect holiday in the sun.
5: Weather looking good then?
4: 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And no worries about our travel insurance.
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7: If you are thinking of heading overseas for a holiday, there are plenty of showers across Turkey and parts of Greece. Fine in Iberia, meanwhile, and increasingly warm for the Canaries. Temperatures heading up beyond 30 Celsius next few days. A lot of sunshine to come for Spain, Portugal into France as well. Temperatures above average. One or two showers through Italy, more especially Sicily, as well as Crete and Turkey. Some heavy thundery downpours here, but settling down later on.
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10: Here in Billericay, people have clubbed together, businesses have clubbed together to try and bring people to the high streets for this parade today. And I'm delighted to be joined by two people who know Billericay very, very well. Richard Willis, who leads Billericay Bid, and also Zoe Pryor, who leads and runs the Red Lion, a fantastic pub here. I've already tried their coffee. I'll be testing the beer a little bit later on. But Richard, first of all, optimistic about the weather. You've got your shorts on, ready to go. But yeah. Just tell us, what is this all about?
11: So this is all about celebrating Billericay and just ensuring that what we've got in this really already vibrant high street is just continuing. You know, high streets are changing, right? We all know that, and they have changed. So it's more an experience-led high street now. We don't have the butchers and as many greengrocers anymore. So it's about, well, let's ride that wave and let's get a community together and let's really celebrate. We've got a really strong foundation in Billericay already.
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12: Can you imagine coming to the realisation, the knowledge one day, that everything you learn as a child, as an adult, was about yourself, was actually a lie?
13: For Rachel Watkin, this became a reality when her father died, leaving her to find out that, despite what she'd been told, that one day she'd be a baroness, that he was an incredibly exalted aristocrat, none of it was true. Rachel is with us now. A very good morning to you. This is such an extraordinary story.
14: We'd had terrible news that day that he was going to die and there was nothing in the hospital could do for him anymore. And after the consultant left, he just said, there's a box of paperwork under my bed, the key's in the safe, you know what the code is. He said, just don't look at it until I've died.
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2: So, Andy Burnham has agreed to send RAF aircraft to support Saudi strikes on Houthi fighters.
3: Well, it marks the first major foreign policy intervention by our new Prime Minister, who said the decision was in the interests of Britain.
2: Let's talk to GB News national reporter Charlie Peters, who joins now. Charlie, what exactly has he agreed to do?
15: I'm really sorry, I'm going to have to correct the intro.
2: Right.
15: He sent one aircraft not to support strikes on Houthi targets because they're not doing that. They are supporting strikes by the Saudis on missiles coming this way. So they're not going to be targeting anyone in Yemen.
2: So this is defensive?
15: Well, that's what it's being described as by the government. They're saying it's defensive refueling. The problem is with filling a fighter jet full of fuel is that they often change their direction in terms of what they're up to. Is the UK government only going to refuel the Kingdom of Saudi Arabia's aircraft if they know that those aircraft will only be used to strike targets in the air that are being fired towards critical infrastructure, such as the East-West oil pipeline or Riyadh Airport? Well, precisely.
2: How would they know?
15: And often what happens when you put a fighter jet in the air is they might change their mind to what they want it to do. So could we have British fuel in an aircraft suddenly moving its way away from defensive strikes to offensive strikes? And just to be blunt, really, the Houthis won't really see much of a difference between an offensive and a defensive strike. If you crash a missile into one of their assets, their drones or their targets, they will see that as a rather offensive thing to do. But look, the whole context we've got to look at this in is, I think, the UK has been waiting for the Americans to make a decision. And there's been a lot of reporting over the weekend saying that Donald Trump was umming and ahhing over whether to accept this very urgent request from the Kingdom of Saudi Arabia to be involved in these strikes. It seems that around midday on Sunday, Donald Trump said, no, we're not going to go through with this. I mean, American warplanes were loaded up. The intelligence had been gathered. There are hundreds of military planners that have been deployed to Saudi Arabia from the Americans to help them build their targeting systems to improve the efficacy of the Saudi strikes, because they have been fairly hopeless in recent months since the conflict reignited and the Houthis took advantage of what's going on with the wider war with Iran. But it seems that Donald Trump has agreed not to do it, and it's very clear to see why he'd do that. In 2024, the Americans joined the UK in quite a serious set of offensive actions. It didn't get anywhere. The Houthis only agreed to stop firing on Red Sea targets, including British and American naval vessels and merchant shipping, after an eight-week-long bombing campaign last year. The first month cost the United States over $1 billion, and the Houthis were able to endure it. It's very hard to strike targets in that area. It's a coastal and mountainous terrain. Bombing won't do the job. You fundamentally need people there to do it. So, I mean, this conflict was hopeless for the Americans, to be frank. They actually lost two FA-18 Super Hornets, US Navy jets, because they fell off an aircraft carrier on two separate occasions. Once because that the USS Harry Truman had to make a hard turn away from incoming Houthi missiles, and the brakes weren't on properly. One of them just fell out the hangar. Another one didn't have a gear on properly and fell off the top of the aircraft carrier. So it was a huge crisis, and the Houthis only stopped firing on the American targets after a ceasefire was agreed with the Americans, and they agreed to stop firing as well. So the idea that the Americans or the Brits, with our very limited military supplies in the region, would like to invite more of that trouble again is for the birds. So it's hardly surprising that this is going on. Just very quickly, one refueling tanker. We've only got 9 in active military service at any one time. These are A330 multi-role refueling tankers, actually run by a civilian company called Air Tanker, who have it as a military charter. The Prime Minister flew over to the United States last night and today on one of those Air Tanker things. So we haven't got a lot of them. One doesn't sound like a lot, but in the grand scheme of what we have in our kit and equipment list, it's actually quite a lot.
3: Well, will it be a game changer? That's the question, no. Charlie Peters. Yeah. Thank you very much.
2: And is it going to make us more likely to have a terror attack on our soil as a result?
3: Well, we're going to have the latest from New York City with Andy Burnham and Donald Trump. But this is Britain's Newsroom, Britain's favourite morning show on GB News.
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17: Hello, very good day to you. I'm here with your GB News weather forecast from the Met Office. There is a bit of rain across northern parts today, but elsewhere it's drier, it's brighter and also pretty warm. We have high pressure firmly in control at the moment, bringing a lot of settled weather to much of the country. But yes, there is a front lingering over Northern Ireland and some central parts of Scotland, bringing a bit of rain here. Elsewhere, like I mentioned, lots of fine weather. The sunniest skies will be towards the east of England. And here we're going to have the highest temperatures peaking around 25, 26, possibly 27 Celsius here. So very warm indeed for the time of year. Even elsewhere, temperatures won't be quite as high, but above average for late September. As we go into the evening, and it stays fine across the far north of Scotland, some late sunshine here perhaps, but across more central areas, especially towards the west, well, the rain's going to turn a bit heavier and it is going to be quite persistent. Also, some heavier rain developing over western parts of Northern Ireland. That is going to filter eastwards through the night. And then for England and Wales, well, cloudy towards the west, a few spots of rain perhaps, but more central eastern, also some southern counties sticking with clear skies. Then overnight, that front in the northwest continues to pep up a bit more. So some heavier rain spreading across more parts of Scotland and across the whole of Northern Ireland, and some showery outbreaks of rain as well for northern and western parts of England and Wales. Towards the south-southeast, however, staying drier, some clearer skies, and we could again see some mist and fog developing. That could be fairly widespread first thing tomorrow. But another talking point about tomorrow is the rain. It does filter its way southeastwards across much of England and Wales, just the far south-southeast avoiding it, and this rain could be pretty heavy. Some high rainfall totals could lead to some localised issues. Before it clears away with drier, brighter weather following in behind, still pretty warm with temperatures in the mid-20s for some in the south.
16: Today, clouds overhead, total zen within. 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
1: 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UK only. Entrance must be 18 or over. Lines close at 4 p.m. on the 23rd of October. 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
12: I've been in Westminster for a long time. But I know that though power may be here, its effect on people's lives is across the whole of the country. We may be where rules are made, but it's where they're implemented that matters. Join me, Jacob Rees-Mogg, for forthright and frank discussion on where Britain has come from, where it's going, and where it will end up. That's State of the Nation, Monday to Thursday, 8 to 9 o'clock. Vox Populi, Vox Dei.
13: It's 11 o'clock on Tuesday, the 22nd of September. We are live across the United Kingdom, Britain's newsroom with Andrew Pearce and Miriam Cates.
14: Well, it's a huge day for Andy Burnham. He'll meet the US President Donald Trump in just a few hours' time. But what will the leader of the free world make of our new Prime Minister?
13: Well, it's finally out, that bombshell book about Princess Diana. One of the people named in the book is already threatening to sue Earl Spencer. Our royal correspondent, Cameron Walker, has the details.
15: Yep, Piers Morgan's certainly not happy with Earl Spencer. We'll be bringing you all the details on that one. And an extraordinary claim about the procession from London to Allchop House after the funeral. Diana's hearse apparently broke down. More details shortly.
14: And the small boat farce continues. A migrant dinghy evaded authorities to land at Folkestone, and Border Force only became aware when GB News alerted them. Is this more proof that the Channel crisis is out of control?
13: And a Muslim Police Association has been accused of undermining the police force's tradition and impartiality by backing pro-Palestinian views. I must say, I'm a bit astonished to hear from Cameron in the book that Lord Spencer is saying that the funeral cortege, that the car carrying Diana's coffin broke down. It was the most watched funeral procession probably in history, because we saw it leaving London, all the way up the motorway to the Spencer estate, flowers being thrown all over it. If that proves not to be true too, then his book's going to start to unravel. Because we now know that Piers Morgan, contrary to what Spencer says, was not editor of the Sunday Mirror, and it published those incredibly intrusive photographs. It wasn't even on that newspaper. It was on The Sun, and Morgan is going to go for broke.
14: Well, you've written a book, Andrew, and obviously yours is about your personal experience, but I assume when your editor had a look at it, they would have

0: Britain is not just a geographical expression. We are a people bound together by history and culture that are distinctively British. Join me to celebrate our music, theatre, artworks and literature, which we can explore and enjoy together.
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2: 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We're welcoming some special guests. You. That's right. On Fridays, I'm going to be doing my show.

0: in front of a live studio audience, because this show is about you and what you have to say. It's going to be the same big debates, same big topics, same big opinions. 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Only on GB News, the People's Channel, Britain's News Channel.
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5: Exactly. That's the story, isn't it?
4: And Kevin Maguire, the co-host of the Piers Maguire podcast. Renee, we're checking this fact, this rather extraordinary claim in the book, that the funeral hearse broke down of Diana's.
6: I just cannot believe that we wouldn't know about that.
4: Nor can I.
7: It does seem a bit bizarre.
4: Kevin, do you?
8: No, 29 years on.
4: Yeah.
8: What, that you would, somebody wouldn't have seen on the hard shoulder or picked up of the M1 or wherever, or picked up by CCTV or passing motorists?
6: Someone wouldn't have spoken.
8: Yeah.
4: And we are now checking the number plates, because we can clearly see what number the vehicle was when it left Westminster Abbey. We'll see what it was when it arrived at Althorp.
8: I think with the assertion, which I'm sure Charles Spencer believes true, that the other Charles was giddy and feeling like a lottery winner and everything.
4: Which is a horrible thing to say.
8: You begin to get questions about, was that the case? Then you get Piers Morgan coming along, and quite a clear factual error. Sunday Mirror in 1993 was nothing to do with him because he was at the Sun. I think it was 95. Did he go to the Mirror or 96? I was there at the time. I think it was 95.
6: He probably knows.
8: But yeah, I'm sure he does. And then you get this, and it begins. But it's quite right. Somebody writes a book. It should be scrutinised.
4: Yeah, yeah.
8: Maybe the hearse did break down. Maybe it happened.
7: But there are people who are absolutely obsessed with Diana, aren't there? And conspiracy theorists. And like we've said, you would have thought that one of them would have picked up on this. But yeah, we shall
8: see. And you don't want to fuel conspiracy theories, because you want to deal in facts as far as you can.
4: Let's move on to NHS core area. Renee, tell us about this. This is 55,000 vacancies.
6: So, it isn't actually 55,000 vacancies. It's about 26,000 vacancies. Right. But what the Nursing College have done is they've extrapolated that if you took the number of patient contacts that the NHS has from 2009 to today and grew the nursing staff at an equivalent rate, there would be 55,000. But there are still 26,000 jobs currently being advertised. Part of that problem is that new nurses are still going unemployed despite the government's guarantee of graduate jobs, because when they come out, 35% of all vacancies as it stands today demand experience. And that's for a band 5 nurse. And obviously, if you've been doing a degree as a nurse, you haven't got that experience. I would take that a little bit further and say that Project 2000, which has moved nurses into a degree-only course, has been half of the problem for several reasons. Firstly, they don't get that matron on the ward showing them how to make beds, how to lift safely, how to look after people, and running her ward like that. They also get this elevated status. Once you start telling people that their job is a degree job, you create a vacancy at the bottom for the manual jobs that people don't want to do anymore, like change bedpans or feed a patient. And, you know, it becomes a massive problem because care then deteriorates. We used to have a very good system that worked well, state registered, and can't remember the other name now. There were two state-enrolled nurses. Ooh. One that did part of a degree course and one that didn't, and they got all of their experience on the ward. Mm. What is wrong with that in a job that is a hands-on job?
4: Yeah, I think I agree with that, Kevin, don't you?
8: Yeah, I went to visit my mum in hospital recently. I was quite reassured to see there was a sign, matron. You know, at a desk. I mean, the matron wasn't in there. And I know it just means like a supervisor nurse, but I just thought it's a term everyone outside the NHS recognises. So if you go in and you want to speak to somebody in authority, you're not looking for Hattie Jakes and a carry-on film. You're looking

0: for a neighbour who, well, look.
1: I don't think she had a degree in nursing.
0: No, no, no. But it is. I would have thought the other thing that puts off some people going into the in nursing is the fact you're going to end up with loads of student debt as well.
2: Which is
0: pretty
3: taking away the
0: pretty grim.
3: Yeah. And do you know what? Not everybody is up to doing a degree. That doesn't mean they won't make a fantastic nurse.
2: Yeah. Just remind people what the bursary was.
3: So the bursary meant that that nurses could study to be a nurse, and it was completely paid for. They didn't come out of it with any debt. That was taken away, and that was a big mistake. I think for these essential roles, I even feel it for doctors too, we shouldn't be piling them high with student debt. I understand it's more justifiable with doctors because their earning potential is more. Mm. But believe me, some top band nurses earn well over £100,000 a year.
0: Very few, though, because the starting salary is just over £30,000, and I think the average is around £40,000.
3: You know, it's an automatic progression, don't you?
0: Yes.
3: Every single year.
0: But what they find... No, not every year. Because... people get stuck at the top of their pay bands, they can't move on. And that's the Nuffield Trust, which studies the NHS, said this is a big problem, and they then get dispirited and they leave. Mental burnout is the main reason they think people go, because it's kind of, you can recruit new nurses, turn on the tap, recruit them, but if you've got loads leaving, you know, going through the plug because they're burnt out, then you can never make them up, so you just have the permanent vacancies.
3: But this is a problem too, isn't it? Telling people that they will progress through bands regardless of their skill or their ability, and then when they get stuck at the top of it, they get depressed. That's a problem.
0: Yeah, it's an incentive, though. Most people in life want to do a bit better each year, and they want their families to do better than they did.
3: And if you get
0: people stuck, they're less likely to hang around. If you want to retain nurses, so you don't have to keep recruiting new ones and spending on that, then you're going to have to give them more incentives to stay.
3: Even if they're not up to the job?
0: And no, they're up to the job, but they just can't progress because each hospital will only have so many of each type. So you just get stuck in a pay band. You can't improve your standard of living.
3: That's what happens. Surely that's the same in any company. You can't progress until there's a vacancy.
0: Some companies have systems. You get pay rises or you get perks after every 5 years, 10 years, 15 years. You can't beat the combination of enthusiasm and experience. And if you can keep motivated staff, you're going to be a winner and healthcare will be better.
2: We've got to talk about the headline in the Mail, new small boat farce. You know about this?
0: Yes, this is the...
2: GB News alerted.
0: Yeah, someone in a... No,
2: it's got unescorted all the way to Folkestone.
0: Yeah, I mean...
1: What is extraordinary is that the vast, vast majority, in fact, almost all of these crossings are detected because we have such good surveillance in the Channel, and they're escorted to the coast and then sorted in facilities and transferred to accommodation. But obviously, every so often, a boat gets through, and yet... So how do you think this is one of many, or do you think this is a rarity?
0: That's what we don't know. The number of people crossing is down 46%, as the Mail says. But there will be some of these small boats that will get through. It used to be people in backs of lorries.
3: But security
0: got so much tighter around the ports and the train stations. It's such a busy waterway, the Channel. It's often described as the busiest waterway in the world. Some of these tiny boats will get through occasionally because there are so many boats, people sailing backwards and forwards, people going in little fishing villages. But it's interesting to see. And it does raise the question, how many are there? Is it a kind of one-off, a rarity?
3: Yeah. Are some of them landing and we don't know about them? These people just disappearing?
0: I think the truth is people come into the country all the time, we don't quite know about it, including on private jets into airports.
1: True.
2: and the back of lorries.
0: Yeah, they probably don't end up in HMOs.
2: Yeah,
3: exactly.
2: Anyway, GB News to the rescue because GB News spotted them. But two of them had already cleared off.
1: No, well, indeed. Well, a Home Office spokesman disputed claims that any migrants fled the scene in Folkestone yesterday, which is one of the reports, saying this was an isolated and rare incident. Officers responded quickly, detaining all five individuals on board. There's an ongoing investigation and it would be inappropriate to comment further.
2: Of course, the Mail says there were seven on board. Mm. Who do you believe? Are we in a Lord Spencer position here?
0: Charlies, yeah.
3: So two of them working in a car wash near you shortly.
2: Exactly.
0: But if they're working, great.
1: Well, shall we move on? We've got your 60-second news update with Bethany Elsie.
4: Thank you both. Good morning. The headlines from the GB newsroom. Andy Burnham will meet with Donald Trump face-to-face for the first time.

0: There are plenty of showers across Turkey and parts of Greece. Fine in Iberia, meanwhile, and increasingly warm for the Canaries. Temperatures heading up beyond 30 Celsius next few days. A lot of sunshine to come for Spain, Portugal into France as well. Temperatures above average. One or two showers through Italy, more especially Sicily, as well as Crete and Turkey. Some heavy thundery downpours here, but settling down later on.
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3: It's hard to believe because it does feel like just yesterday that it was 25 years ago today that the world changed forever. In New York City, 9/11 is remembered with a poignant, a moving memorial here. This is the site of one of the towers. The names of the victims adorned here on the side of this memorial. Nearly 3,000 people losing their lives that day, including more than 400 firefighters, dozens of New York City police officers, and people from all over the world, including Brits.
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4: We're going back to ancient Greece. Now, we've got the Odyssey still, I think it's done like 1.6 billion now at the World Box Office. So the ancient Greeks are still showing that they know how to tell a story and they know how to reflect ourselves back at us. So first up, we've got Bloodsport, which is then colon titled After Helen of Troy. And I've got a little clip here of one of the characters. It's full of these monologues from this guy called The Messenger. And you'll see what it's like. Just, it's thrilling. This will put you in the mood.
5: As men bled out under the soft glow of streetlights that were turned off after midnight, as windows shattered, as men left, as women stayed, as the people who remembered a different time, a time that never was, sank to their knees and said, take it back, give it back, give me back the world I knew. I want the flat fields and the clear skies.
6: Yeah, that was rather compelling.
4: It's amazing. So he basically comes on at the start.
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7: I sympathise for Prince William because, you know, in the weeks leading up to us finding out that the Princess of Wales was having this lower abdominal surgery that evolved into her cancer, it was a contact of Harry and Meghan's who, in the Dutch version of Endgame, claimed that Catherine was the royal racist along with King Charles. I think that William's ultimate objective is to protect his wife and his family's peace, and I really admire that because That's also been Harry's brand. I'm just trying to protect my wife. So I think that we should be more sensitive about Prince William and not force that he's the one, he's the responsible for this reconciliation and he needs to extend this olive branch. I think ultimately he's just trying to protect his young family and the future of the monarchy.
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8: Welcome back. Now, the majority of prisoners released under the early release scheme next month will reportedly leave prison without electronic tags.
9: Hundreds of offenders expect to release without these monitoring devices, despite the probation service, because the probation service says they don't have the capacity to fit them before they're released on the 1st of October. Well, don't release them then.
8: Well, indeed, it comes despite the government assuring people that electronic tagging would be a key part of the new early release model.
9: Let's talk to retired prison governor and author Vanessa Frake. Vanessa, it's always been a presumption, has there not, that with early release in particular, that the prisoner is tagged to make sure they stick within the early release probation conditions?
10: Yeah, absolutely, Andrew. Good afternoon to you both. You know, it's the government's direction that all prisoners should be tagged before release. In fact, that's how the early release scheme was sold to us, is that, you know, these prisoners would be tagged before release. And, it's interesting, even the DAPL scheme also says that offenders should be released with a tag, not after, not tomorrow, not the day after, or not when it's convenient. It's Serco who fit the tags, and they haven't got a fantastic record with this. Up until March 26, there were around 9,500 prisoners who were released who weren't accounted for on tagging. So the MOJ had to do a lot of investigation into every single one, but it still turned out that there were over 5,500 that should have been tagged that weren't tagged. And, you know, for me, this is a real concern. And it's interesting that even the victim's minister says that she's concerned about it, which shows me that it's not a political rhetoric from opposition parties against the early release scheme. It's you know, people within government who have serious concerns about it.
8: Vanessa Frake, thank you so much for joining us this morning. And a Ministry of Justice spokesperson did say that public protection is their priority, and they're investing an awful lot of money, £100 million, in the biggest tagging operation in history.
9: And no mention about the fact the early release prisoners will not all be automatically tagged.
8: But well, that's it from us. We're back tomorrow. But coming up next, Tom and Emily with Good Afternoon Britain.
9: We'll see you tomorrow.
11: Well, yes, coming up, we'll be gearing up to Andy Burnham's first face-to-face meeting with Donald Trump, President of the United States, of course, in New York. Will Andy Burnham be bold enough to disagree with Donald Trump on the international stage?
12: And it comes at a trying time. The British government is borrowing more money than experts expected it would, and there's been an enormous advance in AI overnight. Andy Burnham has taken his AI cabinet minister with him to New York. Could we about to be seeing some international diplomacy on that front? Well, all after the weather.
13: Expect warm spells with the odd rude interruption. 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
14: Hello, very good day to you. I'm here with your GB News weather forecast from the Met Office. There is a bit of rain across northern parts today, but elsewhere it's drier, it's brighter, and also pretty warm. We have high pressure firmly in control at the moment, bringing a lot of settled weather to much of the country. But yes, there is a front lingering over Northern Ireland and some central parts of Scotland, bringing a bit of rain here. Elsewhere, like I mentioned, lots of fine weather. The sunniest skies will be towards the east of England, and here we're going to have the highest temperatures, temperatures peaking around 25, 26, possibly 27 Celsius here. So very warm indeed for the time of year. Even elsewhere, temperatures won't be quite as high, but above average for late September. As we go into the evening, and it stays fine across the far north of Scotland, some late sunshine here perhaps, but across more central areas, especially towards the west, well, the rain's going to turn a bit heavier and it is going to be quite persistent. Also, some heavier rain developing over western parts of Northern Ireland. That is going to filter eastwards through the night. And then for England and Wales, well, cloudy towards the west, a few spots of rain perhaps, but more central eastern, also some southern counties sticking with clear skies. Then overnight, that front in the northwest continues to pep up a bit more. So some heavier rain spreading across more parts of Scotland and across the whole of Northern Ireland, and some showery outbreaks of rain as well for northern and western parts of England and Wales. Towards the south-southeast, however, staying drier, some clearer skies, and we could again see some mist and fog developing. That could be fairly widespread first thing tomorrow. But another talking point about tomorrow is the rain. It does filter its way southeastwards across much of England and Wales, just the far south southeast avoiding it, and this rain could be pretty heavy. Some high rainfall totals could lead to some localized issues before it clears away with drier, brighter weather following in behind. Still pretty warm with temperatures in the mid-20s for some in the south.
13: Expect warm spells with the odd rude interruption. 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
28: Good afternoon, Britain. It's 12 o'clock on Tuesday, the 22nd of September. I'm Tom Harwood.
11: And I'm Emily Carver. Well, in just a few short hours, Andy Burnham will meet Donald Trump for their first ever face-to-face meeting. Here's what Trump had to say just before Burnham became Prime Minister.
29: I don't know anything. I see that he was, I guess, the mayor of a town. I hear he's extremely liberal. Extremely.
28: Of Manchester has something to say about that. Meanwhile, Andy Burnham deploys an RAF jet for the first time to support Saudi Arabia against the Houthis in Yemen. Ministers say the mission is purely defensive.
11: Broke Britain. Yes, the government borrowed over £18 billion just last month. £3.5 billion more than was expected. With the budget just over a month away, are tax rises now inevitable?
28: Elsewhere, a Muslim police association is accused of straying into politics after publishing pro-Palestine material, with a new report warning staff networks risk undermining public trust in policing.
11: And as the bombshell book of Princess Diana is released, Piers Morgan says he will take Earl Spencer and his publishers to court over claims in the new memoir accusing him of writing demonstrable lies.
30: Meanwhile, Earl Spencer claims that the hearse carrying Princess Diana's coffin between London and Northamptonshire broke down mid-journey and they had to transfer the coffin to a backup hearse. The problem is the number plates appear the same in London and Althorp. More details shortly.
28: Well, this Diana book is absolutely fascinating. And Cameron, I watched with surprise, frankly, at Piers Morgan's statement last night. Because it does seem absolutely... The book accuses him of being editor of the newspaper, of the Daily Mirror, at a time that he wasn't editor of the Daily Mirror.
30: Yeah, I find it absolutely extraordinary that that did not get past the lawyers, which always look at a book like this ahead of publication to ensure that there's no defamatory claims in there that can be easily proved otherwise. And Piers Morgan clearly has in his contract. You know, we know exactly when he was editor of the Daily Mirror and when he was working for The Sun, as Piers Morgan claims. And Earl Spencer accuses him of publishing or authorising the publication of very intrusive photographs of Diana wearing a leotard at a gym, which did end up actually making the Mirror in a lot of trouble. They had to pay £1 million in damages plus 200 grand extra to Diana's chosen charities and admit

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1: I've been in Westminster for a long time, but I know that though power may be here, its effect on people's lives is across the whole of the country. We may be where rules are made, but it's where they're implemented that matters. 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That's State of the Nation, Monday to Thursday, 8 to 9 o'clock. 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
17: Good afternoon, Britain. It's 1 o'clock on Tuesday, the 22nd of September. I'm Emily Carver.
18: And I'm Tom Harland. Well, just in a few short hours, maybe one short hour, Andy Burnham will meet Donald Trump in their first ever face-to-face meeting. Well, here's what Donald Trump had to say just before Andy Burnham became Prime Minister.
19: I don't know anything. I see that he was, I guess, the mayor of a town. I hear he's extremely liberal. Extremely.
17: Well, here's a mind change on that. Anyway, Britain is to send an RAF Voyager to refuel Saudi fighter jets as they defend Houthi attacks from Yemen, with ministers saying the mission is purely defensive.
18: Elsewhere, there are Afghan resettlement questions. Yes, a new investigation claims serious failings in Britain's Operation Warm Welcome, alleging poor vetting and doubts over how many evacuees actually worked with the British Army.
17: Smarter than Einstein, OpenAI says its latest systems are cracking problems that have stumped mathematicians for decades, centuries even. So what happens when AI becomes more intelligent than the greatest human mind?
18: And as the bombshell book on Princess Diana is released, Piers Morgan says he will take Earl Spencer and his publishers to court over claims in the new memoir, accusing him of writing demonstrable lies.
17: Tom, Andy Burnham wants to present himself as a big cheese in the AI space today.
18: Yes, he's bringing along his AI cabinet minister to the UN. And ultimately, I think this is... It feels like over the course of the last 3 years, it's gone from being sort of a bit part story to a little bit of a larger story to now something that is actually a pretty significant point of discussion, mainly in the United States, but more in other countries as well. Controversy over data centres, controversy over safety, worries about what a more intelligent, I suppose you could describe it as a species, really. You know, if something is autonomous and more intelligent than human beings, at what point does it start to disregard the human beings?
17: It doesn't breathe, so it's not a species.
18: Well, I mean, I think you could argue that it's
17: a
18: sort of artificial species. You don't have to have a heartbeat to be a species.
17: No, that's true. There are little tiny critters that don't.
18: Yeah, and there are some that are aerobic and some that are anaerobic. So I suppose anaerobic species don't breathe in that sort of way.
17: No. I suppose not. But we're going to be in New York very shortly indeed, gbnews.com/your, so do get in touch. But let's get to the headlines with Bethany.
20: Thank you both. Good afternoon. Your top stories from the GB newsroom at 1:02. Andy Burnham will meet with Donald Trump face-to-face for the first time today at the UN General Assembly in New York. The Prime Minister is currently with his Spanish counterpart, Pedro Sanchez, in Central Park for a private meeting. The subject of defence spending is expected to come up between the Prime Minister and the US President, but Mr Burnham says he expects to find some common ground with him. Also on the agenda is the war...

0: Exciting news. Every Friday, my Patrick Christie's Tonight Show is going to have a twist to it. We're welcoming some special guests. You. That's right, on Fridays I'm going to be doing my show in front of a live studio audience because this show is about you and what you have to say. It's going to be the same big debates, same big topics, same big opinions, but every Friday night at 9 p.m. you are invited to come on down to Patrick Christie's Tonight to be a part of the action. Only on GB News, the People's Channel, Britain's News Channel.
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15: Good afternoon, Britain. It's 26 minutes past one. Now, the White House has used Breaking Bad, The Simpsons and many other popular shows to launch Trump TV. Take a quick look.
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19: Put it on.
15: I spotted The Office, Seinfeld and... what was the first one?
20: That was Breaking Bad.
15: That was Breaking Bad, yeah.
20: Which is great. I really enjoyed Breaking Bad.
15: I really
20: liked
15: it.
20: Although when it got
15: to
20: like the sixth season, I got a bit tired of it.
15: It didn't fall off as quickly as House of Cards. I loved the US House of Cards, the first two or three series, and then it just completely fell off.
20: It's getting you talking. But I imagine these people who are in these shows, these actors, won't be very happy.
15: Oh, that they're being used
20: when Trump uses people's music, they get very upset.
15: They often say,
20: I did not say I wanted to be on a Trump advert for ICE agents. Thank you very much.
15: He keeps using Sabrina Carpenter's music, doesn't he, on TikTok?
20: Yeah. Well, this, of course, follows his decision to ban CNN, Politico and MS Now from the White House. Shall we speak to political commentator Eric Guster? Eric, thank you very much indeed for joining us this afternoon. Really appreciate it. Trump TV, is it going to be a hit?
21: It's going to be a flop like Trump phone and the Trump coin. I mean, this guy gets so angry over everything. So I'm going to launch my own TV show because these people will not cover me. And it's very interesting that even Fox News led the way to say, hey, we're not going to cover you at all if you're going to ban one of our members, well, a couple of our members. And that is very crucial for the U.S. media to say, we're not going to do this. We're not going to play this game with you. So we just won't cover you at all. It's going to be interesting.
15: Yeah, and to be fair, this is exactly the same thing that happened in 2009 when President Obama tried to ban Fox News from one pool event, and the rest of the broadcasters, CNN, back then it was MSNBC, I suppose, all the others said, no, if you're going to exclude Fox, then we'll walk out too. And Obama then U-turned on that.

0: do you suspect that we'll see a similar thing from Trump now?
1: Comparing what Trump does to Obama is really a stretch. I mean, this guy, Obama wore a tan suit, and the whole Fox News world, which I was on Fox at the time giving political commentary, just lost their heads. If Obama tried to do any of these things that Trump did, he would have been impeached.
0: Sure, but address the point, because there is a specific element of comparability here. Obama, for granted, it wasn't kicking out the pool entirely, but for one interview, he wanted to ban Fox News. And the other broadcasters, to their credit, said, we won't do this unless you allow Fox News in. It now seems that we're seeing that sort of, I don't know, solidarity between the broadcasting comrades in this decade.
1: It is a small sliver of comparison, but Trump has bashed them. He has talked negatively about specific reporters. He's called them names. He's called them dumb. He's called them stupid. He's talked about women negatively. It's a very, very, very tiny comparison for Obama saying, I don't want Fox News in this press briefing, for Trump to really disparage women and call them names. No one has ever done that in the history of the United States except for Trump. And he's going to flop with Trump TV.
2: OK, so what is Trump TV going to actually show us then? Is it going to be inside the White House? Is it going to be, you know, live press conference? What are we going to see with this? Do you know?
1: I don't know. Maybe they'll have him in his chubby fingers writing his long truth social post. I don't know what they're going to show.
2: Hey, now you're
1: I don't know if it's going to be a 24-hour show. I mean, I don't know if it's going to be a 24-hour show where they're just following him around. We have no idea. But what we do know is that, unfortunately, our leader throws tantrums, and this is one of his tantrums, to say, if you're not going to cover me, I'll do it myself. But nobody's going to watch that except the people who still love their MAGA hats and are okay with $7 gas prices who still support him.
2: I mean, Aaron, we have got some comments coming in saying that, you know, mainstream media is dead, so maybe people will tune into these.
1: Mainstream media does have some trouble. We're not dead at all. However, some people, like I said, some people will tune in. Some people who really want to hear what he has to say, and the Trump heads will tune in. But a lot of people will rely on their current media sources, the CNN, MSNBC, MS Nows, and even the Fox News, to see what the news is, opposed to just listening to Trump and his people in his White House talking all the time.
0: Okay, well, Eric Gust, political commentator, I really appreciate your time here on Good Afternoon Britain. Really appreciate it. Thanks indeed.
2: It'd be funny if it was like a vlogging channel, you know.
0: What?
2: What I eat today.
0: Hi, chat. This is what I'm up to.
2: Yeah. Get ready with me.
0: Yeah, if Trump became a streamer, I somehow suspect that won't be what it is.
2: No, but it would be fun, wouldn't it? Anyway, this is Good Afternoon Britain on GB News. Lots more coming up.
0: Yes, OpenAI says that its latest systems are cracking problems that have had mathematicians stumped around the world for decades, nay, centuries. So what happens when AI becomes more intelligent than the greatest human minds on Earth?
3: The headlines from the GB newsroom. Andy Burnham will meet with Donald Trump face-to-face for the first time today at the UN General Assembly in New York. The latest government borrowing figures came in above official forecasts last month, rising to £18.3 billion, putting further pressure on the Chancellor ahead of the budget next month. The Prime Minister says the UK will provide military support to Saudi Arabia in its struggle with the Iran-backed Houthis in Yemen. It's reported Prince Harry is planning a documentary about his late mother, Princess Diana, for the 30th anniversary of her death next year. It comes as Earl Spencer's memoir about Princess Diana has officially hit bookstores today. And the NHS is expanding Martha's Rule to all hospital emergency departments in England, making it easier for patients and families to challenge staff and ask for a second opinion. Those are your latest headlines. More for you at 2 o'clock.
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5: Hello, very good day to you. I'm here with your GB News weather forecast from the Met Office. There is a bit of rain across northern parts today, but elsewhere it's drier, it's brighter and also pretty warm. We have high pressure firmly in control at the moment, bringing a lot of settled weather to much of the country. But yes, there is a front lingering over Northern Ireland and some central parts of Scotland, bringing a bit of rain here. Elsewhere, like I mentioned, lots of fine weather. The sunniest skies will be towards the east of England, and here we're going to have the highest temperatures peaking around 25, 26, possibly 27 Celsius here, so very warm indeed for the time of year. Even elsewhere, temperatures won't be quite as high, but above average for late September. As we go into the evening, and it stays fine across the far north of Scotland, some late sunshine here perhaps, but across more central areas, especially towards the west, well, the rain's going to turn a bit heavier and it is going to be quite persistent. Also, some heavier rain developing over western parts of Northern Ireland. That is going to filter eastwards through the night. And then for England and Wales, well, cloudy towards the west, a few spots of rain perhaps, but more central eastern, also some southern counties sticking with clear skies. Then overnight, that front in the northwest continues to pep up a bit more. So some heavier rain spreading across more parts of Scotland and across the whole of Northern Ireland, and some showery outbreaks of rain as well for northern and western parts of England and Wales. Towards the south-southeast, however, staying drier, some clearer skies, and we could again see some mist and fog developing. That could be fairly widespread first thing tomorrow. But another talking point about tomorrow is the rain. It does filter its way southeastwards across much of England and Wales, just the far south southeast avoiding it, and this rain could be pretty heavy. Some high rainfall totals could lead to some localised issues before it clears away, with drier, brighter weather following in behind. Still pretty warm, with temperatures in the mid-20s for some in the south.
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8: Good afternoon. 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The M25 clockwise is slow after a collision at Junction 13 in Staines. The M27 westbound has a lane closure between Junctions 9 and 8 in Burslardon. The A34 is closed after the A339. The M1 southbound has a lane closure between Junctions 14 and 13 near Milton Keynes South. In Scotland, the A78 is closed in both directions between Dunlop Street and A8 Ratho Street. And on the trains, southern services between Ore and Eastbourne and London Victoria have temporary weekday off-peak changes and a speed restriction. For more travel news, go to gbnews.com.
0: Is artificial intelligence already more clever than the greatest human minds on the planet?
2: Well, it could be. OpenAI says one of its latest internal models has solved more than 100 long-standing problems, including challenges that have baffled experts for decades or even centuries.
0: So, to be clear, the pace of progress has surprised even mathematicians working inside OpenAI. They did not expect these problems to be solved for potentially years to come.
2: It's getting very clever indeed. But what happens when AI is no longer just helping us solve problems, but starts outperforming the likes of Einstein?
0: Well, let's speak now to the director of Control AI over in the United States, Connor Leahy. Connor, thanks indeed for joining us this afternoon. This is something that is surprising people who even work in the field of artificial intelligence, just the rate of progress here. Can you explain what actually this announcement from OpenAI means?
9: It's really kind of hard to overstate just how incredible this is. These are problems that literally the smartest humans on Earth have been working on for decades and sometimes even centuries. And now we are seeing AI systems that can solve, for example, famously the Navier-Stokes problem, which is a problem that, you know, our greatest mathematicians have been working for centuries. It's solved in 88 hours. So the difference here is not just a little bit smarter, it's vastly smarter. And this has been the goal of these companies for a long time. Their goal is not to make something that's helpful to humans or a tool. They're trying to make things that replace, outstrip, and outcompete humans at, well, everything. It starts with math, but other things are coming.
2: Is this a good thing, though? You know, fantastic. We've solved these problems that we've been unable to for so long.
9: Well, if it to just mathematics, probably would be a good thing. I mean, it might make some mathematicians depressed. But the problem is that these companies are not just focusing on mathematics. They are trying to replace all jobs, all human tasks, and outcompete humans, including at things such as politics and military. Their goal is what they call super intelligence. So imagine how much smarter these AIs are than AI, but at everything. And if we can't control systems like this, which is kind of hard to imagine, how do you control something smarter than you? We already can't control the AI systems that exist today. It's kind of hard to imagine that going well, which is why in the UK recently, there was a call on the Prime Minister to start regulating these type of technology, because currently there's less like regulation on creating super intelligence than there is on selling a sandwich.
0: Now, Connor, a lot of people will point to the flaws that still exist in AI, but I want to show you a diagram that I'm sure you're aware of from Thomas Puo, the jagged frontier diagram, as it's known. Actually, I think we've got it up here. I'll walk over just to explain how AI has been moving over the course of the last few years. It starts off, if you compare sort of human intelligence in this small circle here, you've got artificial intelligence not being able to do much that a human can do. A few years later, it can do quite a bit that a human can do, but it's still imperfect. And then we start to see AI get much better at humans in certain areas, but interestingly, worse than humans in other areas. And then this sort of theory goes that then we get just a massive expansion of AI, but in a weird and jaggedy way. And we can't quite predict what AI will be incredibly good at, but also worse than humans at. It seems to me that we might well be at this stage here now. When this diagram was conceived, we were around here, but the rate of pace of improvement seems to be getting extraordinary. And then artificial superintelligence, or artificial general intelligence, as it's sometimes known, will be when AI is just more capable than any human being at anything. And it looks like the rate of progress this is sort of becoming inevitable, Connor.
9: Yeah, I actually really love this graph. I think this really gives a visceral sense of what we're talking about here. We're not talking about it improves, you know, a little bit every day or a little bit every year. We're talking about night and day, absolutely unbelievable exponential progress. And when you're dealing with an exponential, you only have two times to react: too early or too late. We are very quickly approaching too late. It is widely expected that within potentially as close as 1 year from now, we will have AI that is smart enough to improve itself, that can build a better AI system than itself. And once you have that even better AI, well, that can make an even better AI, and that even better AI, and so forth. This is widely expected to be the point where we lose control. This is why it is so important that we stop this from happening. We must ban the development of such systems until we know they are safe and controllable, both domestically and internationally.
2: I mean, can you program empathy? I mean, that's quite crucial, isn't it?
9: Unfortunately, we have no idea how to do this. This is an unsolved problem. We do not know how to really understand these AI systems. Even today, it's important to understand that AIs are not code that are written by an engineer like me. They're more like grown. They're what are called neural networks that learn from data, that absorb information. But we don't actually know how they work internally. Dara Amadeh, the CEO of Anthropic, said recently that he thinks we understand maybe 3% of what goes on inside of our AIs even today. And as these systems become more powerful, more general purpose, more autonomous, it only becomes harder to understand and control.
0: I mean, this is there have been lots of sort of doomsday scenarios that have been written about that have sort of burst into the mainstream media, I suppose, over the last couple of weeks since the Anthropic engineer left and quit and said 10% chance that everyone dies. Some other people are saying much higher percentage chance. And there's a book that came out last year called If Anyone Builds It, Everyone Dies. And interestingly, I was just sort of refreshing myself on this morning. One of the scenario, or perhaps the key scenario in this book, explains AI solving what's known as a millennium problem in mathematics. This was the hypothetical future scenario that was written about last year. And at the start of this month, that's what happened. OpenAI solved a millennium problem, one of these maths problems that gets £1 million, $1 million reward. I mean, are we now sort of treading down what was, even a year ago, science fiction?
9: Yes. Yes, we are. We are. It is absolutely, this has been predicted by many scientists across the world, including Nobel Prize winning scientists. Some of the inventors of AI themselves have been warning us of the risks of superintelligence for many, many years now. Over the last couple of weeks, we've heard some of these warnings starting to make it into the mainstream. But yes, in fact, the thing that has been predicted is starting to happen. Not just starting to happen, it is happening at a frightening rate. And this is why action is desperately needed now.
2: Yeah, I think until it you know, directly negatively impacts your day-to-day life, you might not understand, you know, the full potential for this to change your life.
0: I mean, isn't this the crazy thing? Like, the level of these AIs now is good enough, I think, to replace quite a few jobs. But ultimately, it's going to take a while for this to diffuse through the economy. So even if we sort of stopped all AI progress now, the world is going to change just enormously over the next, what, 2, 3, 4, 5 years?
2: Yeah, hopefully we'll just create new industries. Connor, thank you so much. Connor Leahy, Director of Control AI over in the States. Really appreciate your time. So there you go. Let us know your thoughts. gbnews.com/yoursay. I mean, on the face of it, fantastic.
0: Right.
2: Brilliant that we've got this thing that can solve these amazing challenges, find out things we never knew before. Mm. Brilliant, brilliant, brilliant. But what does it actually mean?
0: Right. Are we racing towards a Star Trek society or a Terminator society? I mean, like, these are literally the two paths that we could be on. But the one thing is completely certain now. The world as it exists today is rapidly vanishing.
2: Yeah. Well, I guess we can just hope for the best. Pray a little. Anyway, time for the Great British Giveaway. Your chance to win lots of prizes. Here's how to enter.
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11: 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Derby DE1 9TT. UK only. Entrance must be 18 or over. Lines close at 4 p.m. on the 23rd of October. We may call the winner live after all entry routes have closed. Please check the closing time if listening or watching on demand. Good luck.
2: Well, yes, good luck to you. This is Good Afternoon Britain on GB News. Lots more coming up.
0: Yes, as the bombshell book of Princess Diana is released, Piers Morgan says he'll take Earl Spencer and his publishers to court over claims in the new memoir, accusing him of writing demonstrable lies.
2: But in the meantime, here is the forecast for Europe.
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15: If you are thinking of heading overseas for a holiday, there are plenty of showers across Turkey and parts of Greece. Fine in Iberia, meanwhile, and increasingly warm for the Canaries. Temperatures heading up beyond 30 Celsius next few days. A lot of sunshine to come for Spain, Portugal and France as well. Temperatures above average. One or two showers through Italy, more especially Sicily, as well as Crete and Turkey. Some heavy thundery downpours here, but settling down later on.
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17: The Church of England is under fire after a multi-year agreement to use St Paul's Cathedral in London as a nightclub venue has been signed. Announcing the partnership on X, London Mayor Sir Sadiq Khan said, "Fabric. St Paul's Cathedral. Name a more iconic duo. Bringing together these two institutions will create a one-of-a-kind experience, pairing world-class music with one of our most special landmarks." Landmarks? Is St Paul's just a landmark? I thought it was a cathedral. Joining me now is Vicar, the Reverend Pat Allison. Pat, how lovely to see you. How do you feel about this partnership?
18: Well, I think one thing to say is I remain a little unclear as to what the exact nature of the events will be.
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22: Here in Billericay, people have clubbed together, businesses have clubbed together to try and bring people to the high streets for this parade today. And I'm delighted to be joined by two people who know Billericay very, very well. Richard Willis, who leads Billericay Bid, and also Zoe Pryor, who leads and runs the Red Lion, a fantastic pub here. I've already tried their coffee. I'll be testing the beer a little bit later on. But Richard, first of all, optimistic about the weather. You've got your shorts on, ready to go. But yeah. Just tell us, what is this all about?
23: So this is all about celebrating Billericay and just ensuring that what we've got in this really already vibrant high street is just continuing. You know, high streets are changing, right? We all know that, and they have changed. So it's more an experience-led high street now. We don't have the butchers and as many greengrocers anymore. So it's about, well, let's ride that wave and let's get a community together and let's really celebrate. We've got a really strong foundation in Billericay already.
16: The People's Channel.
0: Good afternoon, Britain. It's just gone 10 to 2. Now, Earl Spencer's bombshell memoir, Swan Song, Diana, My Sister, finally hits the shelves today.
2: Yes, the book has already created quite a stir, hasn't it, after excerpts released last week included disparaging claims about King Charles and his reaction to Diana's death. And things are getting even more fraught. Piers Morgan is now, he's threatening legal action against Earl Spencer himself because of claims made against him. Let's have a little look.
24: In the meantime, Earl Spencer, you'll be hearing, and your publishers, from my lawyers, because I would like the complete lie that you've published about me and those photographs to be removed from your book, and I would like a donation to be made to the King's Trust for the damage that you've caused with your lie. After all, to quote somebody, you can't dish it out without getting it in return, right?
2: Well, well, well, Piers Morgan there, talking tough. So, what are these, what's this fabricated inaccuracy then, this book?
25: Well, in this book, Earl Spencer claims that Piers Morgan was editor at the time and therefore responsible for some highly intrusive images of Diana, Princess of Wales, taken by a secret camera inside a gym when she was wearing a leotard. They were splashed across the front pages of the Mirror in 1993. It was so bad, even for the Wild West time of the tabloids of the 1990s, that they were forced to pay £1 million in damages, plus an extra £200,000 to Diana's chosen charities, the Daily Mirror, that is, which is why Piers Morgan insinuates that Earl Spencer should perhaps donate to one of King Charles's charities, the King's Trust, who, of course, he makes quite a difficult claims against King Charles in the memoir as well. The problem for Earl Spencer is that Piers Morgan was not editor of The Mirror in 1993. In fact, he didn't start at the paper until 1995, 2 years later. At the time, as Piers Morgan says in his video yesterday, he was just working at The Sun, which was a rival newspaper to The Mirror, and therefore, how on earth can he be responsible for those paparazzi images making it to print? And the answer is, unfortunately, he wasn't responsible, which is a well, it lurks on the surface without going too much into it, quite a defamatory accusation,
2: I mean,
25: which is why
2: oops,
25: Piers Morgan
2: it is
25: a huge oops, and I do question how on earth the lawyers who clearly look at these books ahead of publication to stop this kind of thing going happening didn't pick that up. And the other question Piers makes, which I suspect is what Tom is about to ask me, if that's wrong, what else is wrong in the book? And that is a huge question mark at the moment. Another claim Earl Spencer made which we've been questioning here at GB News this morning, is that the hearse that carried Diana's coffin following her funeral in Westminster Abbey to Northampton, the Allchurch Estates where she is buried, broke down during the journey, and they had to swap the coffin to a backup hearse halfway through the journey, away from the cameras. That was always a myth, and it was always dismissed as a myth, but Earl Spencer implies that that is exactly what happened, and it was actually delayed getting the coffin to Althorp. But we checked pictures, archive images of the time, and it appears it's the same hearse and the same number plate in both of those locations. So unless it was

0: an identical car and the same number plate, I don't see how that's possible.
1: Well, as the old saying goes, recollections may vary.
0: Quite, yes.
2: Mm. Cameron Walker, thank you very much indeed. We'll see if Piers Morgan does sue. Well, this is Good Afternoon Britain on GB News. Lots more coming up on today's show. Yes, Andy Burnham is due very soon indeed to have his first face-to-face meeting with Donald Trump ever.
1: And indeed, in the next hour of the programme, we'll be hearing live from the US President himself speaking before the UN General Assembly. That's come after your weather.
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4: Hello, good afternoon. This is your GB News weather forecast from the Met Office. We do have some rain edging its way southwards through the next 24 hours, and that's going to turn a bit heavier through the night and into tomorrow. But before that, for much of the country, we're still heavily under the influence of high pressure. So a lot of fine weather still to come. But the rain in the north, that's already been across parts of Scotland and Northern Ireland through today, that's going to turn heavier and more persistent through this evening. And overnight, some more heavy rain likely here, so pretty damp indeed. Also some outbreaks of showery rain for northern and western parts of England and Wales, but towards the southeast, drier with clear skies. As a result, we're likely to see some mist and fog patches developing. They may be a bit stubborn to clear for a little while tomorrow morning, but eventually they will clear away. And then, especially across southeastern parts, there should be some bright weather. More northern western parts of England and Wales will have showery outbreaks of rain to start the day, turning more persistent as that front edges its way southeastwards. And as that front goes, then we're going to see some pretty wet weather across eastern parts of Scotland, but elsewhere across Scotland and Northern Ireland, well, the heaviest, most persistent rain that will have cleared through. Doesn't mean it will be totally dry, however. More showery bursts of rain coming in, but there will be some bright sunny weather in between. Now, we do need to watch out for the rain as it pushes across, particularly central and northern eastern parts of England, as it could be quite heavy. We could see some flooding as a result. But there will be drier, brighter weather following in later on, and temperatures in the south especially are still going to be on the warm side, getting to the mid-20s for some here. Later, as we go through Wednesday evening, it actually turns largely dry. A ridge of high pressure quietens things down. And with light winds, clear skies, I think Wednesday night into Thursday morning could be pretty chilly, a touch of frost in some rural spots. More changeable weather to come, though, as we go later on in the week, with a bit of rain, especially in the northwest. Bye-bye.
3: Today, clouds overhead, total zen within. 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
6: 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Entrance must be 18 or over. 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
10: Good afternoon, Britain. It's 26 minutes past two. Now, a left-wing Labour MP has called on black voters in Britain to put pressure on Andy Burnham over the issue of slavery reparations.
11: Yeah, so speaking at a gathering of Caribbean and African leaders in Barbados last week, the Labour MP, Bel Ribeiro-Addy, urged fellow campaigners to mobilise the millions of voters of African descent in order to push reparations higher up the political agenda in this country.
10: Well, let's take a listen to what the Labour MP has had to say on this matter.
12: The call for reparations is grounded in international law, in human rights, and in the moral truth that those who profit from crimes against humanity have a duty to repair them.
13: Because people think that reparations is just about money. It is not. Reparations means repair. It means healing. It means proper equality.
11: Well, joining us now is political commentator Samuel Sweek. Samuel, I imagine if you did a poll of her constituents, this would not be in the top 10 issues that they're concerned about.
14: Perhaps it's difficult to say. I mean, let's be clear. She does represent the Streatham Hill and it's Clapham now, isn't it? And Brixton constituency, which has historically got the very high Caribbean and African people of African and Caribbean descent constituency.
11: 22%,
14: which is above. It's just, to be fair, is above the national average. But also with Bel, she is the chair of the APPG on reparations. So it's obviously very much within her own sort of like personal politics and concerns. And of course, she is right and legitimate to take those forwards.
10: Samuel, I'm trying to understand, because there's two different things that people argue when they're talking about reparations. One is to send money from Britain to Caribbean countries, and another is to send money from the Treasury to black people living in Britain. Which of the two do you think she's arguing for?
14: Well, I mean, that's for her to say, but the way I listen to it and the way I hear it is that she is talking about not even necessarily a lump sum to the Caribbean nations, but looking at, say, the national debt that many of these countries do hold, which actually takes up a larger percentage of their budget in terms of repayments than health and education, and opens up a wider conversation about the underdevelopment of these nations caused by, obviously, centuries
10: these nations are significantly more developed than the African nations, which is sort of the ethnic origin, a lot of the people who were hideously and heinously moved from Africa to the Caribbean, including by the British. But ultimately, here's the point, right? If they had remained in Africa, I think it's unambiguous they would be poorer today.

0: shouldn't be covering me. But I will tell you, it is an honor to be at the United Nations, and we're making a lot of progress. Our country is doing really, really well. Thank you very much, everybody. Settle the war.
1: He's not happy CNN is there.
2: No,
1: you
2: well...
1: You should not be covering me, he says.
2: CNN did say that they had sort of withdrawn and wouldn't and sort of making a point of it. So it's interesting that their cameras were there. I think that's probably what he was trying to say, but ultimately he didn't look best pleased.
1: No, Melania didn't either.
2: Grumpy Trumpy, perhaps. But there he is heading into the United Nations. We're expecting his barnstorming speech within the next 10 minutes. What does he have in store for those 190-odd countries that may well be listening intently to every jot and tittle of what he has to say? I think I caught just at the very end there, him saying he wanted to settle all the wars.
1: Yes, so, I just missed that. We'll have to play it again when we come back from the break.
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6: If you are thinking of heading overseas for a holiday, there are plenty of showers across Turkey and parts of Greece. Fine in Iberia, meanwhile, and increasingly warm for the Canaries. Temperatures heading up beyond 30 Celsius next few days. A lot of sunshine to come for Spain, Portugal into France as well. Temperatures above average. One or two showers through Italy, more especially Sicily, as well as Crete and Turkey. Some heavy thundery downpours here, but settling down later on.
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2: I thought this might be coming.
1: Yes, from one of our lovely viewers.
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1: Do you want to open it then? 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
2: Oh.
1: Stop encouraging him.
2: Regular viewers of the programme will know the whiteboard has become one of my favourite things about this particular show.
1: Well, there we go. Oh no.
2: Oh, I think it might need warming up a bit.
1: It might need warming up, yeah.
2: Might need
1: sorry,
2: the,
1: I'm sure it does work.
2: 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Oh, yeah, there it is.
1: Well, I was going to write We Love GB News on there, or perhaps We Love Tom.
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8: Here in Billericay, people have clubbed together, businesses have clubbed together to try and bring people to the high streets for this parade today. And I'm delighted to be joined by two people who know Billericay very, very well. Richard Willis, who leads Billericay Bid, and also Zoe Pryor, who leads and runs the Red Lion, a fantastic pub here. I've already tried their coffee. I'll be testing the beer a little bit later on. But Richard, first of all, optimistic about the weather. You've got your shorts on, ready to go. But yeah. Just tell us, what is this all about?
9: So this is all about celebrating Billericay and just ensuring that what we've got in this really already vibrant high street is just continuing. You know, high streets are changing, right? We all know that, and they have changed. So it's more an experience-led high street now. We don't have the butchers and as many greengrocers anymore. So it's about, well, let's ride that wave and let's get a community together and let's really celebrate. We've got a really strong foundation in Billericay already.
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10: Can you imagine coming to the realisation, the knowledge one day, that everything you learn as a child, as an adult, was about yourself, was actually a lie?
11: For Rachel Watkin, this became a reality when her father died, leaving her to find out that despite what she'd been told, that one day she'd be a baroness, that he was an incredibly exalted aristocrat, none of it was true. Rachel is with us now. A very good morning to you. This is such an extraordinary story.
12: We'd had terrible news that day that he was going to die and there was nothing in the hospital could do for him anymore. And after the consultant left, he just said, there's a box of paperwork under my bed, the key's in the safe, you know what the code is. He said, just don't look at it until I've died.
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2: Good afternoon, Britain. It's 10 to 3 and 5 minutes until Donald Trump is scheduled to speak before the UN General Assembly. In the last few minutes, he's arrived in New York for that very assembly.
0: So it's an honor to be here. I'm surprised that CNN is here covering me. You shouldn't be here. You should not be here covering me. You said you weren't going to cover me. You shouldn't be covering me. But I will tell you, it is an honor to be at the United Nations, and we're making a lot of progress. Our country is doing really, really well. Thank you very much, everybody. Settle the war.
2: And a new three-word slogan from Donald Trump there as he heads up that golden escalator into the UN General Assembly headquarters, settle the war.
1: Talking about Iran?
2: Yeah.
1: Well, GB News political editor is in New York with us, Christopher Hope. Thank you very much indeed. So, in just a few short minutes, hopefully we'll hear from Donald Trump, although sometimes he's delayed.
13: Absolutely, and he could say anything. He can talk for any length of time. He's been positioned like all world leaders are, but in front of that sort of slate background, and anything can happen. Settle the war, I find fascinating. For me, Donald Trump is about legacy, trying to settle conflicts. He tried to solve, I think, or deal with 7 wars, I think, in his first year when he came into power. Some are still ongoing, Ukraine. Some he started, of course, with Iran. So, yes, he wants to deal with wars, and I think we are seeing maybe more reflective Donald Trump. He wants world peace. He's talking to world leaders, and that's what he's talking about. That's what we'll see him speak about in front of the UN General Assembly. And after that, he meets with our Prime Minister Andy Burnham for half an hour around 4:45 your time. Again, anything can happen in that session. The Chagos Islands handing over the sovereignty to Mauritius and paying to lease back Diego Garcia. Why can't the US use Diego Garcia, this important military base that we own or we run as a country in the Indian Ocean? Why can't they use that for their Middle East bombing runs? That's not fair, he would say. And also immigration, the uncontrolled southern border, a boat arriving yesterday undetected by UK Border Force, deeply embarrassing to the UK government elsewhere. So many issues in play. It's just kicking off here in New York.
2: Chopper, I wanted to ask you, just listening to that clip, that short little clip that we heard of him berating CNN and sort of barging into to the headquarters of the United Nations there, does this perhaps give a little flavour of what sort of mood he might be in today? Are we in for angry, barnstorming Trump?
13: Well, it sounds it. He's in a face-off with the main networks because he's banned Politico, MS Now, formerly MSNBC, and a further network from the White House. And then CNN turned up and was filming his arrival. There will be some form of filming. Maybe Newsmax might be filming him. They've been a bit mocked on some of the late-night chat shows I was watching last night because some of their sound wasn't right on one of the pools they did. So it kind of suits the main broadcaster to make out you'll see less of Donald Trump. And Trump, it seems, is facing them down, berating a CNN reporter, "Why are you here? I thought you were boycotting me." So he's in a standoff, it seems, with the main networks. We'll see how that plays out.
1: Yes, and then we're expecting Andy Burnham to sit down with Donald Trump for their first ever face-to-face meeting. Of course, Andy Burnham has said some things about Donald Trump in the past. I imagine that will be water under the bridge. They'll start afresh, Chris. What will they discuss?
13: Well, they will do. Overnight, when on the way here, Andy Burnham sought to draw a line under those remarks about Donald Trump in the past. Don't forget, the Prime Minister, when he's the Mayor of Greater Manchester, said that Donald Trump wouldn't be welcome in Manchester, also attacked him and criticised him after those capital riots, of course, in January 2021. The PM said this, that politicians say things throughout their career, and now the important thing is to focus on the moment you are in. That's what he said, because he's trying to move on. I think Donald Trump will accept that. He is pragmatic. He wants to get a result. He thinks words are simply words ahead of getting a deal for the best of in his interest or the US's interest with the UK. He's also appointed to his cabinet several critics of him when, of course, he wasn't in the White House. So I think he'll accept that, understand that, and move on pretty rapidly. But

0: have met, they've talked twice on the phone, they seem to get on. Andy Burnham last night was very relaxed, talking about how he's looking forward to his day, looking forward to dealing with Donald Trump. These are both politicians, they know they've both got to be pragmatic about their different needs and different requirements
1: in office. So we'll catch up with you a little bit later on. Really appreciate your time, Chris, in New York. But Sir Ed Davey is speaking now.

But condemnation alone is not enough. We have to understand why it's happening so we can defeat it. People are fed up. They see a politics that promises change and fails to deliver. Their bills keep rising. Their kids still can't afford a home of their own. Their loved ones still wait too long for a GP appointment. When people stop believing politics can change their lives, they get cynical, angry, and they're not wrong. When our young people can't see a future for themselves in our communities, they stop looking and they turn to their screens instead. Screens that offer the illusion of excitement, the illusion of connection, the illusion of belonging. But screens that only deepen the sense of emptiness and loneliness that no amount of scrolling can ever fill. Is it any wonder the populists have found something to exploit? Their whole agenda is to tear everything down. And when people are desperate for change, tear it all down starts to sound like the only honest thing left. People feel powerless, and they're looking for anyone who seems willing to tell the truth about how broken things feel. We have to understand that conference. Because the fight against those forces really is the fight of our lives. It will take more than a manifesto. It will take a movement rooted in decency, fairness, and community, British values, liberal values.

And that movement can't just talk to itself. We won't win the fight of our lives by retreating to our own bubble, talking only to people who already agree with us. Just look at today's Conservative Party. Kemi Badenoch is now blocking anyone from standing for the Conservatives who cares about human rights or climate action. Millions of decent, moderate Conservative voters are getting her message and they're turning away, increasingly to us. That's what happens when you only talk to yourselves. You don't just keep people out, you drive your own people away. Real liberalism is rooted in seeing the value of every human being, not just the ones who share our appearance or our beliefs. A free society is messy. It's full of disagreement.

And as liberals, we don't erase our differences, we confront them. The way people across our country overcome their differences every day. Not by shouting past each other, but by building real human connections. Person to person, neighbor to neighbor, street by street. Because when that person you disagree with stops being just another little box on your social media feed and becomes a human being with a face, a home, and a life, that's when we make progress. And conference, if this all sounds eerily familiar, it should. Because this is exactly what our party has always been about. The community politics we practice day in, day out. Real community politics, that's the answer. Because community politics is not some cunning tactic to win a few more votes at election time. It is a year-round commitment to form those human connections, to be truly a part of the communities we serve. Going from doorstep to doorstep, high street to village hall, train station to school gate. Showing people that democracy can actually work for them. It can change their lives and their communities for the better. Not doing things to people, not even doing things for people, but doing things with them and giving them the power to do more for themselves. Friends, I've seen the life-changing power of community politics very close to home. We have a lot of brilliant Liberal Democrat councillors in Kingston. But there's one who I think is especially brilliant. Some of you might know her, my wonderful wife, Emily. Emily is leading Kingston's biggest council house building program in half a century. But what makes her a brilliant Liberal isn't just the number of council homes she's building, it's how she's doing it. When Emily took over, there was already a plan to regenerate the borough's biggest council estate. But it was a plan drawn up by the old Conservative Council to give no say at all to the people who actually live there. It was something being done to them, not with them. So Emily said no. It's their home, they should have a say. And she insisted on an estate-wide ballot. That decision was transformative. It forced council officers and the developers to visit the estate. It forced them to actually talk to the tenants and leaseholders and listen to them. Guess what? It resulted in better homes, better designed. And the residents voted for them in big numbers. But just as important, they felt good about it. They could hardly believe someone had asked their opinion, given them a say, took power and put it in their hands. Now, families have started moving into the first new homes, and Emma's been to see some of them. One told her something that still chokes both of us up. They said about their new flat, "We don't deserve this. We don't deserve this." That's how hopeless the old system had made them feel. But now they're hopeful again. That, my friends, is real community politics, real liberalism.

And I am so proud to be married to someone who puts liberalism into practice. For some of the most vulnerable and deprived people in my constituency, Emily, I'm so proud of you. I think about this every time I hear people say that politics can't change anything. It can. It does. Every single day.

0: Donald Trump just addressed the United Nations there in New York. And as you'd expect, people in that room, we need an ambulance. They need to be carried out of there. So eviscerating was Donald Trump in singling out his targets one by one. You know, like you go to a comedy club and you just pray you don't get picked upon. Imagine that. But it's your entire nation that's being picked upon by Donald Trump at the United Nations. Where do we start? Let's start with Iran. The Iranian president in that room today looked like he'd been burgled. He looked like he'd been electrocuted. Donald Trump talking about the war in Iran, saying the Iranian regime slaughtered thousands of its own citizens. Can you imagine them with a nuclear bomb? They will never have a nuclear bomb. Then he said, I have a decision to make. And the camera at that moment almost poignantly panned onto the Iranian president, frozen in time, Masoud Pezeshkian. And he said, do I do a deal or do I send them to hell? Do I annihilate the Islamic Republic of Iran? He said. The camera froze on the Iranian president, who could not believe what he was hearing. His entire nation being discussed about, being eviscerated, wiped out in real time at the UN. Then Donald Trump says, I believe we can make a deal and it will be the right deal after the elections. The camera then panned to the next victim, Mexico. The Mexican president, he claimed Mexico must reclaim control of its soil from cartels. It's unlawful. We have to share a border with them to the south. The Mexican leader again looked like he'd been robbed. Venezuela, Donald Trump claimed, controlled by vicious gangs, thugs, sick, demented adversaries, cartels, the foreign terrorists, the ISIS of the Western Hemisphere. He said, not good people, he added in his usual comedic sense. Like ISIS, they should be killed. We've destroyed 97% of the drug boats coming into our territory. The Venezuelan regime there, the president, again, looking like they've been ran over by a bus. Next, Cuba. Donald Trump moved on to Cuba. He said, it's an absolutely failed state. But then he said, freedom will be coming. There absolutely will be fundamental change on the island. At that point, the entire Cuban regime there, the entire Cuban lot in the UN got up and walked out. They walked out in unison, scurrying for cover, away from Storm Donald, who tore through their country. The United Nations then got the full brunt of Storm Trump. The United Nations, he said, has great potential, but it must stop being controlled by globalists, by the leftist movement. They try and impose laws globally, and I will never stand for that. Quite an astonishing speech, as you'd expect from Donald Trump in New York. Let's get some reaction now from GB News' political editor, Chris Hope, who is live for us in New York. Chris Hope, a one-man whirlwind tore through the United Nations, tore through Mexico, Cuba, Denmark, Greenland, Venezuela. Nobody was spared the mercy. The Iranian president, Chris, looked like he'd been burgled. Quite an astonishing speech.
1: Yes, it was, Martin. I'm on the banks of the Hudson, the building behind General Assembly. I'm not sure if Joe can show it to you on his camera, but that's, we are outside here with the Welsh press listening in. We were all agog listening to what Donald Trump had to say there. I think from a UK perspective, well, what those words about Iran are really important. He said that Iran is no longer the bully of the Middle East, and he's working out whether he should take further action after the upcoming elections in America in November, the midterms, to drive them into hell with no hope of future generations. He put himself really as Trump as the peacemaker. He says he has no interest in leaving dangers to grow for another day. I don't believe in letting problems falter. They only become harder to solve. This is a man in his early 80s, a president, of course, looking at the last 2 years of his time as president of the United States, I think setting out the reason why he's on this earth, to try and bring peace.

0: Eastern parts of the globe. Now, many would say he hasn't done that. He started that war, at least he certainly, with the bombing of Iran, he hasn't made it any easier in the Middle East. But he would see it from his point of view, trying to deal with the world's trouble spots. From a UK perspective, he made a really good, important point about Greenland. I've been saying on GB News the past couple of hours, he made it very clear, this large military presence, you can have two military bases there in this treaty, agree with Denmark about Greenland, signed today in this building here at the UN. He says that is good news for Europe, it is, because it further cements US interests with European interests. Don't forget, Greenland is part of the Royal Kingdom of Denmark. That's why it's so important. He called Mark Rutte a great leader, the NATO chief. That's really important too. That's backing Mark Rutte and NATO and this treaty alliance, which keeps us safe. And of course, with the growing threat of Russia, that's really important to hear. He talked about Ukraine and Russia, of course. He said that war is killing thousands and thousands of people every month. He talked about the new tariffs that the US can put on Russia. That's to be welcomed, and it's time to stop the killing. But that's all he's ever said. He sees both sides of the ledger as US president. He sees how many are being killed on the Ukraine side and how many are killed on the Russian side, and he's trying to bring that to a close. Now, you may not like him. Many people don't like Donald Trump, but he's doing global politics his way, and this was a tour de force, a speech witnessed by Melania Trump, his wife, and his top team, Scott Bessent from the Treasury, Susie Wiles, Chief of Staff, Marco Rubio, and the Ambassador for the UN, Mike Waltz. An important speech. For me, it was almost not quite valedictory, but him setting out what he's trying to do on the world stage. Love him or loathe him, you can't ignore him, Martin.
1: Chris Hope. What he was doing there was tedding the United Nations, and he kept mentioning the phrase the globalists, that the United States will not be told how to behave or what to do by any of you. You can hate the word nationalist all you like. That was a nationalist president speech in defiance of a globalist audience, and he even detailed down when he said the International Criminal Court. Now, that's a branch of the United Nations with 125 member states. He asked everybody who's a signatory to that to resign from it, because they're pursuing American troops on international courts. Yeah. That includes the UK, Canada, Australia, New Zealand, yeah, Japan, Ukraine, 125 nations. He's basically saying the United Nations is overextending its power and they need to wind their neck in.
0: That's right, it's a return to state power. Now, the US says there shouldn't be any body over the US or any of the other 300 or so sovereign countries in the world. He says he's against global government, global taxes. He attacks all sorts of bodies which many of our viewers won't have heard of, the International Maritime Federation, I think, from memory, and others too. He basically is against any body which seems to go above the UN, the US sovereign interest. In a way, I look at Brexit and I think the same way about Brexit. That was driven by people thinking, why should Brussels judges, Strasbourg judges, or Brussels officials have any kind of right over sovereign elected governments? So in a way, it was a speech really for Brexiteers. It was backing sovereignty over everything else. I also made a note here, Martin, about his remarks about illegal migration.
1: Yes.
0: He said that there are no human rights for illegal migration, but there is for a sovereign nation. Illegal migrants don't have human rights, he said, but sovereign states do. I think that would echo amongst many of his supporters back in the UK. He said that so should you. Why can't you understand that? He was saying to his audience watching on. The most important human right is of elected citizens electing a government, not illegally arrived migrants.
1: And Chris Hope, he further turned his barrels on the United Nations itself by saying, why does the United Nations criticise me for tackling the mutilation of children? I'm talking, of course, about the trans movement.
0: Yeah.
1: He directly sort of, you know, went to war with them on that point. He said, and why do you defend the human rights endlessly, the ceaseless promotion of endless immigration, but you don't protect Christians? You don't protect children? Chris, yeah. Here's a president, you know, even though you may be of, you know, aged of years, in terms of his ferocious power

0: Trump later. He's been giving a big speech. He'll start out his agenda. The Andy Burnham I met last night on the flight over from the UK is a much different person to Keir Starmer, much more relaxed, keen to engage on. Didn't shy away from answering any questions in the 38 minutes he spent speaking to reporters, and we'll see more of that, I think, today. He'll stress there was some limited good news for UK. We grew more quickly than other G7 countries for one of the quarters in the past year or so. He'll try and draw out the positivity of being a leader. He'll say also he wants to draw a line under 10 years of upheaval going back to the Brexit vote and try and throw forward for the next 10 years. And that idea of a 10-year view, we'll see more of that in the Labour conference next week and the big speech to our.
1: All right, Chris.
0: We have been.
1: All right, Chris. We have to leave it there. Chris, can't hear me. We have to leave it there, mate. Look, here's the point. The Trump train just is in full force. Can Andy Burnham really hop on board and direct it? What has Britain got to offer? What have we got to offer? Because start with the Chagos Islands. That might be a good place to start. I think there's more chance of hell freezing over. But look, Andy Burnham is meeting the President Trump later on this afternoon in a short moment's time following that astonishing speech at the United Nations General Assembly in New York. People there in aftershock. People needing ventilators after being eviscerated by Storm Donald. We'll be there back soon for the Andy Burnham meeting with President Donald Trump. Unmissable political television here on GB News, Britain's number one news channel.
2: 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Every Friday, my Patrick Christie's Tonight Show is going to have a twist to it. We're welcoming some special guests. You. That's right, on Fridays I'm going to be doing my show in front of a live studio audience because this show is about you and what you have to say. 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
15: I've been in Westminster for a long time, but I know that though power may be here, its effect on people's lives is across the whole of the country. We may be where rules are made, but it's where they're implemented that matters. Join me, Jacob Rees-Mogg, for forthright and frank discussion on where Britain has come from, where it's going, and where it will end up. That's State of the Nation, Monday to Thursday, 8 to 9 o'clock. Vox Populi, Vox Dei.
1: Welcome back. Time is 4:25. You're with me, Martin Daubney, here on GB News. Now, the leader of the Liberal Democrat, Zed Davey, he closed the party's conference today down there in Brighton, of course, taking aim at Donald Trump, Nigel Farage, Elon Musk, the far right, you name it. Take a listen.
6: Cynical politicians like Nigel Farage, not just willing, but eager to fan the flames of hatred and intolerance, to make himself richer, to get himself into power. Trying to create a nation of division and fear because that's what keeps him going. That is not who we are. It is the worst of Trump's America. We must not let it become Farage's Britain.
1: And obviously, he turned his guns on Elon Musk.
6: Because the black shirts marching today aren't doing it in isolation. They are just the most visible part of a far-right threat that is extremely well-funded, that extends well beyond the shores of our United Kingdom, that is promoted by the world's richest man, Elon Musk, with all the might of his social media platform. This is a far-right movement that's given oxygen and heat and fuel by politicians and parties who claim to be serious contenders to lead our country.
1: Now, I always like to play a game of bingo during political speeches, and I'm pretty good, I think, at guessing what might come up. Let's look back at the Ed Davey bingo there. Guess what? You mentioned Donald Trump 6 times. Nigel Farage 4 times. Brexit thrice. The far right twice. Elon Musk twice, crypto billionaires once, racism 3 times, and his disabled son, John, 6 times. Ed Davey, simply calling people who disagree with him black shirts. It's a familiar drum that they banged now. Keir Starmer banged it before. You're far right if you disagree with border control. Something big and bad is happening in our country, Ed Davey told us today. Hundreds of masked thugs stoking racism. We must not let them. Moses, fascists in the 1930s, he said. The BNP, they try and turn our country against each other. Every generation has them. The black shirts are marching. And then he dovetailed nicely into Nigel Farage, Donald Trump, Elon Musk et al. The same old message. If you disagree with the Liberal Democrats, if you disagree with the Labour Party, you're a fascist, you're a black shirt, you're divisive, you're a racist. When, oh when, oh when are they going to change their tune and actually tell you what their policies are? What do you stand for? Not, we know what you hate. We're crystal clear on what you don't like. You don't like Brexit. Wow, who knew that? You don't like Nigel Farage. That came as a complete surprise to me today, Mr. David. You don't like Donald Trump. Who'd have thought? Elon Musk, you won't send him a Christmas card. Wow, shiver me timbers. Isn't that amazing to find out? How about telling us what you stand for? That'd be useful. Now, still to come. We did cut, of course, from Ed Davey, you might say, the political sprat on the coast down there in Brighton, to the whale that is Donald Trump at the United Nations. He absolutely eviscerated the room, as you'd expect. Last year, he asked, what's the point of the United Nations? What's the purpose of it? Empty words don't solve wars, he said. And he also slagged off the fact there are only 2 things he remembered. They had a bad escalator and a bad teleprompter. Do you remember when he went into the building and the escalator didn't work, and he said later on it had been sabotage, and then the teleprompter didn't work, so he just ad-libbed. And as he ad-libbed, he destroyed the entire room. Today, he did the same. So many things to pick out. Illegal immigrants don't have human rights, he said. While others have talked about solving wars, I have acted. While others have talked, I've got on with making peace. Iran, he said, he threatened to send to hell. The president of Iran was in the audience, and that's Masoud Pezeshkian. The camera cut to him. You need to watch it back, because he was being accused of being evil, in charge of an Islamic Republic. And Donald Trump said, I have a decision to make. Do I wipe them out, or do I do a deal? Quite incredible. Let's get back now to Ed David. Let's join GB News' chief political correspondent, Catherine Forster, who is live for us there in Brighton. Catherine, of course, Ed David mentioned Donald Trump, Nigel Farage, Brexit, far right. You can set your watch by it.

0: Yes, I did find myself wondering sometimes what Sir Ed Davey used to talk about before he could badmouth Trump, Farage and Elon Musk every opportunity. But yes, he painted a very dark picture. He talked about the protests that we've seen with guys with balaclavas, made comparisons to far-right racist movements in the past, basically said we are going into a dark place, accused Nigel Farage of fanning the flames of hatred and intolerance, and said we are in the fight of our lives and it is a fight that we must win. He basically painted the Lib Dems as the good guys and Nigel Farage reform and the hard right, the far right, whatever you want to call it, as the bad guys. And there were a couple of pretty big rabbits out of the hat. We know that the Lib Dems say we should rejoin a customs union with the European Union, but now they've gone one step further. They are now saying that we should rejoin the single market too. The single market, of course, if we rejoin that, we would have to accept freedom of movement, which was one of the main reasons why people voted to leave back in 2016. Now, they say that if we do this, we will get the growth in the economy that successive governments keep promising us and failing to deliver, and that growth will be sufficient to give us all a pretty hefty tax cut, which would be to raise the personal allowance from 12,500 that it is now up to 15,000. Reform say the same, but they say they would do that through cutting disability benefits, and also that threshold where you start to pay 40p in tax, that they would raise that up to 56,000. Now, they claim that they will do this all with the profits of growth within 5 years of being in government. They claim that they will be able to come to an arrangement with the European Union within a year to a year and a half. And they claim to be able to do this without a referendum. Well, I spoke to Daisy Cooper, the Lib Dem deputy leader, immediately after, and I said, "You're promising to take us back into the European Union without a referendum?" She said, no, not at all. But let's have a look at what she had to say.
1: We need to grow our economy really, really quickly to tackle the cost of living. We're living in an insecure world. We have got to deepen our defence ties with Europe. And if we can get a growth and defence partnership in the next 12 months, we can put money back in people's pockets and make our country safer, stronger and more prosperous.
0: But EU economies are not growing either. A Lib Dem spokesman said to me they are all struggling with very low growth. So why is it a good idea? And they're going to drive a really hard bargain, aren't they? I mean, they are very unhappy that we left in the first place.
1: Look, we can drive a really hard bargain because we have a fantastic defence industry in this country. And right now, with the threat from Putin, Europe needs our help and we need their help together. If we can tear down those barriers, tear down that red tape, which is just strangling small businesses right up and down the country, together we can trade more, we can grow our economy, put money back in people's pockets and become a safer, more secure, more prosperous country.
0: So you heard Daisy Cooper there saying that we can drive a really hard bargain with the European Union. I think we heard that before. It didn't particularly turn out that well, though, perhaps.
2: Catherine Forster, it will be the year 2070. And the Liberal Democrats will still be saying we need to rejoin the European Union. All of our woes are caused by Brexit. We don't need to give people another vote. We're just going to do death by a thousand treaties. To be fair to them, I guess it gives them political standout from the Labour Party. By the looks of it, they want to hop into bed with to keep Nigel Farage out of power. Thank you very much indeed for joining us there from Brighton, Catherine Forster. Now, we've got a huge amount of politics to get through. Donald Trump has just done a deal with Greenland. More of that after the latest news headlines. Here's Sophia Wensler.
3: Martin, thank you and good afternoon. Your headlines at 4:35. Donald Trump has addressed the United Nations General Assembly, kicking off his speech by hailing the strength and power of the US military and economy. It comes as Andy Burnham will meet the US president face to face for the first time today. Sir Ed Davey has said patriots are trying to tear the country apart with racism. The Liberal Democrat leader used his keynote speech on the final day of the party's annual conference in Brighton to attack Nigel Farage and Elon Musk. Former Radio 1 DJ Tim West

0: under suspicion of terrorist offences. Now, of course, on Sunday evening, you can imagine, Martin, when news broke that the Metropolitan Police were carrying out arrests in central Manchester, a lot of eyebrows were raised about why that force was there. It was dramatic arrests when some footage was shared on social media. This is footage from around the Heaton Park synagogue area last year in Manchester. We also know on Sunday, Greater Manchester Police were seen closing off addresses in Epworth Street. That's in Lancaster Road in Salford, where there were some further searches. Counter-terrorism police were also seen at a street in Liverpool. Those searches have now been closed. These two men in their 30s can be kept in police custody until Sunday, the 27th of September. The investigation, Martin, is ongoing. It's being supported by colleagues from Counter-Terrorism Policing North West, Greater Manchester Police and also Merseyside Police, who would have played a role on those searches in Liverpool. Inquiries remain ongoing, but the latest we have, Martin, is that the Met Police conducted these two arrests to prevent an attack on the Jewish community in Manchester. Those arrests taking place on Sunday, on the eve before Yom Kippur, the holiest day in the Jewish calendar.
1: Thank you very much indeed, Charlie Peters, there for bringing us up to speed. More on that later on the show as the news develops. Now, as we've been discussing, very shortly, the Prime Minister, Andy Burnham, will be meeting with the US President Donald Trump for the very first time face-to-face just after the President's astonishing speech in New York at the UN General Assembly. I'm still joined in the studio by my panel for the rest of the show, indeed, the former Labour Special Advisor, Paul Richards, and the editor of the National Pulse, Raheem Kassam. Raheem, I'll come to you again. I want to talk now about how Donald Trump turned his guns on the UN itself at the UN General Assembly today. He said the United Nations has great potential, but it must stop its globalist leftist movements they try to impose on the world. He talked about trans rights, the ceaseless promotion of endless immigration, the mutilation of children, and the United Nations themselves again had that face. They've been caught in Storm Donald.
2: Yeah, that's right. And there's been so much of this for many decades now. Culture issues being one of them, financial issues being another, human rights issues. You know, and everybody's okay with getting along with our neighbours and friends and that sort of thing. But there's a flip side to this. When you start to whittle away power from nations, power from sovereign parliaments, and you give them to apparatuses that are supposed to be umbrella organizations. That's what he's talking about when he talks about globalism. It's not some, you know, kooky conspiracy theory. This is whether or not the people of individual nation states are sovereign over themselves and their parliaments and their congresses are sovereign lawmakers.
1: Paul Richards, what's your take on Donald Trump turning his turrets, as it were, on globalists? Leftists.
3: Well, I don't know what the word globalist means,
2: because
3: it can mean all kinds of different things to different people. And on that interpretation, then, I would say all successful nations pool some power, some sovereignty with supranational bodies for the greater good, whether it's NATO, the United Nations, and so on. And also, they believe in free trade, which is something that Donald Trump plainly doesn't believe in either because of his tariffs. So
2: NATO doesn't supersede national parliaments.
3: Well, it does. We pool some of our sovereignty by putting our army into the service of the greater good.
2: But it's not superseding
3: good.
2: National parliaments and national legislation.
3: Well, I think it is a supranational body.
2: It is, but it's voluntary.
3: This is why I say globalist hasn't got a defined meaning.
2: I just gave one. Everybody can use that from now on.
3: But I think if Donald Trump was there and I asked him the same question, I think he'd come up with something else completely. And some people, of course, use it in very, as you alluded to, conspiratorial terms to believe in, you know, some sort of world government and so on. So I think it's difficult to debate something where there isn't an agreed set of terms. But, you know, Trump, as I said, is deciding that America has to withdraw its influence in the world. It has to denude itself from some of its alliances. It has to pull out of its defence of Europe, for example, and to put up barriers with people like Canada, on the neighbours.
1: Paul,
3: he's isolating himself.
1: Paul, you need to do a bit more listening, mate. Donald Trump isn't saying that he's going to pull out of NATO. He's saying, cough up and pay your dues, as you should have done for decades, and I'll be happy to be a part of the club.
3: He's literally putting his troops out of Spain as we speak.
1: Yeah, but they wouldn't allow the USA to use naval bases at Rota in Cadiz, where my sister used to live, a proud US naval base. The Socialist Prime Minister refused to allow them access. How would you feel if you were at war?
2: Hold on, I'll frame the question differently. You talked about pooling sovereignty.
3: Yeah.
2: Well, what's the point of it if it gets refused?
3: Who's doing the refusing? What do you mean?
2: Sorry, you know, if the US wants to use its bases and its allied countries and they've agreed to pool that sovereignty, what's the point of those supranational agreements if individually these nations go, oh, no, you're not going to do it anymore?
3: Well, don't you believe in Parliament having the right to say no?
2: Yeah, I'd get rid of all of it.
3: I mean, you've just surely shot yourself in the
2: foot. No, I'd get rid of all of it.
3: Parliament should have
2: some your argument. I'd get rid of all of it.
1: All right, gentlemen, plenty more of this after the break, because as just said, Andy Burnham and Donald Trump are set to meet for the first time face-to-face in New York at the UN National Assembly. That's next here on GB News, Britain's number one news channel. First, though, it's time for your weather.
4: 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Good afternoon. 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The M25 anti-clockwise has an incident at Junction 5 in Sevenoaks. The M1 southbound is affected by a stranded vehicle between Junctions 15A and 15 in Northampton. The A14 westbound is closed between junctions 31 and 25. In Scotland, the M8 eastbound has one lane restricted at junction 19 near Kingston Bridge. Across Wales, the A470 northbound at Nantgarth is congested. And on the trains, transport for Wales services between Pontypridd and Cardiff Bay are cancelled, with a shuttle running from Cardiff Queen Street. For more travel news, go to gbnews.com.
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7: 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UK only. Entrance must be 18 or over. Lines close at 4 p.m. on the 23rd of October. Please check the closing time if listening or watching on demand. Good luck.
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1: Very, very good afternoon to you. It's 5 p.m. Welcome to the Martin Dalby Show here on GB News, broadcasting for you until 6. A cracking show awaits, and here's what's on today's menu. Of course, Donald Trump today told the UN General Assembly in New York, America is doing better than ever, and condemns the vile Iranian regime. And up next for the US President, of course, is the first face-to-face meeting with our Prime Minister, Andy Burnham, meeting for the first time in New York. We'll be looking ahead to this crunch meeting live. You'll not want to miss it. Welcome to Westminster now. Very shortly, the Prime Minister will be meeting with the US President Donald Trump for the very first time just after the President's extraordinary speech in New York at the UN General Assembly, where political leaders around the world were left speechless, almost being carried out after Donald Trump eviscerated and tore into them. Next up, Andy Burnham's turn to face the Trump train. Let's now speak with GB News' political editor Chris Hope, who joins us live from New York. Chris Hope, we understand the meeting is already some 15 minutes late. If you're Andy Burnham walking in to see Donald Trump now after that performance at the UN, I put it to you, it's going to be squeaky bum time.
10: It could well be, Martin. We've had the five-minute warning from the bilateral about to start. UK reporters are in there. We expect Bev Turner to be in there, our colleague at GB News America. She'll be in there in that meeting between Donald Trump and Andy Burnham. It's delayed by about 20 minutes because, of course, no one knows how long Donald Trump would speak when he spoke at the UN General Assembly moments ago, and that rip-roaring defence, frankly, of American foreign policy, which would have delighted and did delight his supporters and appalled his detractors. He was delayed because he's just signed this deal with Denmark to allow the US to establish two new military bases on the island of Greenland. That's why it's so important. That ties America into NATO, I think, in a way which we hadn't expected. We were talking about America invading Greenland. Instead, they've done a deal to allow more military bases on NATO sovereign territory. That's really important, I think, for the future safety of our continent, Europe, and also to our foes like Russia. But the meeting is about to start imminently. Andy Burnham against Donald Trump. On the flight over, Andy Burnham was very relaxed. He said he's looking forward to the meeting. He sought to draw a line under the relationship in the past between Andy Burnham and the president, because he has been critical of him. In the past, he suggested that Donald Trump wouldn't be welcome in Manchester after the riots on Capitol Hill in January 2021. He was also very critical of Donald Trump. But last night, the PM said this to us: politicians say things throughout their career, but now the important thing is to focus on the moment you are in. And he said he did say in his conversation with Donald Trump that that Manchester isn't some town, this is Manchester. So he's looking forward, I think, to this big test of him as a politician. This is the most consequential day in Andy Burnham's short on the global stage. He's meeting Donald Trump imminently, and then he goes to address all of the world's leaders tonight. First time, much later. That will be extraordinary. He'll talk about AI, grasping the prospect of that of making our world a better place. There's concern about what they want.
1: We have a patchy signal to you there in New York, but thank you very much. We'll come back to you, of course, later in the show. Now, as we await that historic first meeting between our Prime Minister Andy Burnham and the President of the Free World, Donald Trump, in New York, let's get some analysis back here in the studio in the heart of Westminster. Delighted to be joined by the former Labour Party Special Advisor Paul Richards and the editor at the National Pulse, Rahim Kassam. Gentlemen, welcome. Paul, I'm going to start with you this time. Andy Burnham and Donald Trump have literally nothing in common politically.
3: Well, they both love football.
1: What's that?
3: Trump loves football, apparently, after the World Cup. He was telling us what an expert he was on VAR and the penalties
1: on a serious
3: offside rule. So I think they have something to talk about there, don't they?
1: On a serious point, politically, they are chalk and cheese.
3: Well, I disagree
1: Donald Trump there was tearing into the worship of open borders. He was tearing into trans ideology, tearing into the doom mongers who would have us believe we'd all be killed by robots, by AI, the same people that are running scared of global warming. What on earth can Andy Burnham come away with that's good for him and good for Britain?
3: First of all, this is a get-to-know-you meeting, so it's not a sort of massive negotiation. It's only a 30-minute sort of drive-by, and I think they will establish with each other their way of working in the future. Andy, my advice to Andy is to be himself. He's a charismatic, knowledgeable, personable chap. He's been around for 35 years in politics. He knows a lot about the political system and how it works, so I think he can go into that and be personable, bat his famous eyelashes at Donald, and I think they can get on perfectly fine. Why not, you know? And I think Donald also, he will maybe support this, but he likes strength. He doesn't like people to go in and sort of kowtow. I think someone that can have a bit of, you know, a bit of grit behind them, and a bit of challenge, actually, something he probably admires more than the cringing sycophancy.
1: Right. Yeah, I mean, you know Trump, you know the team around Trump. Would he really respond to an affable guy who bats his eyelashes?

0: under the last Prime Minister. That, I think, was a big takeaway there. A quick bit from my panel, Paul Richards and Rahim Kassam. Paul, I'm going to come to you. How do you think your man did there?
1: Phew.
0: Yeah, exactly. That's the word.
1: That's it. He survived it, like you said. A bromance is born.
0: Because it's an incredible thing. It's an incredible thing to bear in mind that just a few weeks ago, he wasn't even the candidate.
1: Well, he was being told by the Labour Party he wouldn't be a Labour MP.
0: With the president.
1: It is an astonishing story, actually, from being told you can't even be a candidate to now sitting with the President of the United States and doing, as you said, rather well in the circumstances. Phew.
0: Rahim, in terms of the special relationship, let's face it, it was on life support, was bleeding out to death after Keir Starmer. Has the heartbeat flickered back into operation before your eyes today?
2: It looks like there was promising moments there, but the sort of the key flashpoint, I think, that everybody would have seen there is Chagos.
0: Yes.
2: Like we all predicted before the meeting began, and President Trump being unequivocal that he will not support that deal. It is strategically vital for the United States and the United Kingdom, and therefore I think that may be the end of that.
0: It seems like it could. Donald Trump said, I don't support it. I think it's a terrible idea. I think it shouldn't go through. He lamented the fact that his V2 bombers have to fly much further, being unable to use that base because, of course, Keir Starmer denied them access to it. Paul Richards. It looks like the Chagos Islands could be well and truly a can kicks down Andy Burnham's alleyway.
1: I think that's what you can take from that. I have no greater insight than anyone else just watching this, but I think when Burnham talked about being a circuit breaker, you know, a fresh start, looking again, all of these things, but not being beholden to things that Starmer had agreed to, I think Chagos may be in that column. So I think we may see movement on that.
0: Rahim, if you're a Chagossian now, listening to that. I mean, no people on earth has been through such emotional ups and downs in recent history. I think the big takeaway from there is that Donald Trump more or less just torpedoed the deal.
2: Yeah, that's right. That's what that felt like in that moment. And looking at the Prime Minister's face, he sort of, there wasn't too much wincing. There was just sort of a dry acceptance of it. They had obviously had a conversation before going to take questions from the press, and that would have come up. That was one of the key things. I'm also told that they spoke about the Falklands, although I didn't get any further read on the specifics of what were discussed. But it looks like that deal and the Chagossians may be quite happy that President Trump is the president.
0: Because, Paul Richards, it's all about coming home with something positive and also giving a biscuit to Trump. And perhaps without that fountain pen signing that Chagos deal away from Donald Trump, it's dead anyway. Perhaps Andy Burnham just thought, do you know what? This is one I just have to surrender.
1: Well, I just think he was himself. He spoke his mind. I mean, he put forward the position on the settlements in the West Bank, for example, which is not the same as Donald Trump. So he didn't try and kowtow, as we said before. You know, he actually went in and spoke his mind. And I think Trump respected that. But the mood music, the language, the body language in particular, I think was very, very positive. So, you know, love him or loathe him, I think Burnham's pulled that one out of the fire and done a good job.
0: OK, gentlemen, we have to call time. Paul Richards, magnificent Rahim Kassam, always an absolute delight, my friend. Thank you to you both. I'll be back tomorrow at 3 p.m. Up next, of course, the queen of primetime debates. Bang on 6 p.m. Jubes, over to you.
3: Bang on 6 p.m. It is indeed. Thanks, Martin. Great show. As always, coming up tonight, any UK politician who gave Trump the time of day should be ashamed. Those were the words of Prime Minister Burnham. I can tell you, they had their first meeting today, he and Donald Trump. It is literally just concluded. We will have all of the analysis on that. And the bombshell book that everybody is talking about is out today. Diana, the Swan Song. One man that's furious about some of the content is none other than Piers Morgan. He's suing L. Spencer and the publisher, and he joins the programme live. And devastation in my neck of the woods as Ineos mothballs multiple plants because of extortionate gas prices. The owner, Sir Jim Ratcliffe, accuses the government of, I quote, economic vandalism on an industrial scale. It's hard to disagree with that. And Labour has been accused of a cover-up when it comes to exactly who has influenced its so-called Islamophobia definition. There's lots to discuss on that. And keeping me company to do just that and more, the political commentator, Majid Nawaz. And alongside him, the Labour MP, Triss Osborne. Yes, indeed, a cracking programme for you tonight. I am Michelle Dewberry. This is Jubes.

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14: I've been in Westminster for a long time, but I know that though power may be here, its effect on people's lives is across the whole of the country. We may be where rules are made, but it's where they're implemented that matters. 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That's State of the Nation, Monday to Thursday, 8 to 9 o'clock. Vox Populi, Vox Dei.
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20: Hello there, welcome back to Jubes and Co-Michelle Jubery, Tris Osborne and Majid Nawaz keeping you company until 7 o'clock tonight. We've just been seeing then that first ever face-to-face meeting between Prime Minister Burnham and President Trump. Lots of you have been getting in touch. Gary said, Michelle, I just want to say, in my view, Andy Burnham looked and sounded like a rabbit in headlights. He says he feels it was absolutely embarrassing. James says, Michelle, Andy Burnham will no doubt be heading home as the victor. I imagine his team will be preparing the ticker tape as we type. He does ask a question. How can Donald Trump suggest that Andy Burnham is a natural businessman? He says, I don't think he's ever had a proper job in his life. And let's not talk, he says, about the debt that Manchester was left in. Is Andy Burnham a natural businessman?
21: Well, if you look at the growth in the Manchester City region under Andy Burnham, well above the UK average, so it would suggest he is. And Trump might recognise that in a fellow statesman.
20: Well, guys, get in touch all the usual ways, and I want to hear from you. Do you feel inspired, reassured by what you've just been seeing over in New York? Is this indeed the dawn of a new era when it comes to UK-US relations or not? I'll tell you relations that are not going well at the moment. That are those between the royal family, L. Spencer, his memoir, of course, out today. Swan Song, all about his sister, Princess Diana. It's really getting poured all over at the moment. People left, right and centre salivating over some of what is detailed in it. One man, though, that is absolutely not happy about some of the revelations contained within it is none other than Piers Morgan. Piers Morgan joins me now. Good evening to you, Piers. For those people that are not aware of this, this all comes down to an allegation that's made not just once but repeated in this

0: Good evening, this is the latest AI travel news from gbnews.com. The M25 clockwise is affected by a collision between junctions 24 and 25 at Potter's Bar. The M42 southbound is affected by a collision between junctions 3 and 2 at Alverchurch. The M602 westbound is affected by a collision at junction 1 in Eccles. In Scotland, the M8 westbound is slow between junctions 17 and 16 at Craighall. And on the trains, cross-country and Great Western Railway services are facing major disruption between Oxford, Didcot Parkway and Reading, with all lines closed until 22 Crown. For more travel news, go to gbnews.com.
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4: 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Entrance must be 18 or over. Lines close at 4 p.m. on the 23rd of October. 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
13: Andy Burnham finally comes face to face with Donald Trump. I've got to tell you, the body language meant the British Prime Minister did not look that comfortable to me. Plus, Trump did everything he could once again to sink the Chagos deal, and that on a day when 104 Chagossians land in Manchester, they've come from Mauritius, saying they are victims of persecution. Plus, we talk about a rise in ADHD prescriptions of nearly 30% in 1 year. Is this a snowflake generation, or do 16-year-olds today face uniquely difficult challenges? That and much more coming up, but first, let's get the news with Sophia Wensler.
14: Nigel, thank you and good evening. Your headlines at 7 o'clock. Andy Burnham has had his first face-to-face meeting with Donald Trump on the sidelines of the United Nations General Assembly in the US. GB News political editor Christopher Hope is in New York.
15: It's hard to see how the meeting could have got any better for Andy Burnham. You heard there the language from Donald Trump praising him for his business skills, praising him for his role with the special relationship, and even killing off the Chagos deal, that legacy deal from Keir Starmer, deeply unpopular with the right and in the UK, and also, it seems, with Donald Trump. Issues remain, though. The Falklands was raised. We don't know what happened there. We don't also know what happened about Rosebank, Jackdaw, the oil fields and gas fields in the North Sea. But the meeting was much longer than Donald Trump gave last night to President Macron, much longer than Andy Burnham gave to the EU President Ursula von der Leyen moments ago. So a hurdle is over. The first face-to-face meeting has taken place between Andy Burnham and Donald Trump. And guess what? It went pretty well. Number 10 will be relieved.
14: Chris, thank you. Now, back in the UK, Sir Davy has

0: Cops, at the moment that are risked. The others are not at the moment. I mean, I just want to ask Andy a question. So some of these chemicals come from Ukraine. Some of them will come through the Straits of Hormuz. Others might come through the Red Sea, which is now looking like another dodgy route. And a lot of the problems go back to the privatisation of the energy companies. It's about the lack of liquid natural gas, as far as I understand it, which does come through the Straits of Hormuz. And it's the government, the Tory government, not Ranulph's government, the previous or previous one, was that closing down storage facilities. And I think Jim Ratcliffe has got a nerve, frankly, because he wants the EU to support and help him when he was a great campaigner for Brexit.
1: Whether we had gas reserves or not, the question here is price.
2: Just to be clear, it's both. So we don't have gas reserves in the UK, unlike most European countries, because we have the North Sea. So the gas reserves were the North Sea. The fact that we've decided to deliberately destroy our North Sea oil and gas industries is our choice. And the fact we've decided not to exploit the resources onshore is also our choice.
0: What were the storage facilities for, then?
2: The storage facilities, if you don't have your own resources, act as a temporary strategic reserve. So in the case that the UK has decided that it still needs oil and gas, and we clearly do for the next 20 years, we may have to build those facilities.
1: We did run down. I mean, they were run down.
0: Yes,
1: there is still an argument for some reserve, but a smaller one.
0: Yeah.
1: Final thought, Ranulph Jayawardena, one of the high priests of net zero and deindustrialisation.
3: Said no one ever.
1: This is just a disaster, isn't it?
0: No, this is...
1: I can't help teasing him.
3: This is very bad news. These are good jobs. This is the industrialisation that Andy Burnham says he wants to see across the whole of the country.
1: Yeah.
3: If we can't keep the hold of the jobs that we already have, that doesn't bode well.
1: No. Andy, come back and see us soon. In a moment, we talk. Is this a snowflake generation, or do 16-year-olds face worse pressures than any 16-year-old generation before in history? Have a think about that during the break.
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5: It's hard to believe because it does feel like just yesterday that it was 25 years ago today that the world changed forever. In New York City, 9/11 is remembered with a poignant, a moving memorial here. This is the site of one of the towers. The names of the victims adorned here on the side of this memorial. Nearly 3,000 people losing their lives that day, including more than 400 firefighters, dozens of New York City police officers, and people from all over the world, including Brits.
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6: We're going back to ancient Greece. Now, we've got the Odyssey still, I think it's done like 1.6 billion now at the World Box Office. So the ancient Greeks are still showing that they know how to tell a story and they know how to reflect ourselves back at us. So first up, we've got Bloodsport, which is then titled After Helen of Troy. And I've got a little clip here of one of the characters. It's full of these monologues from this guy called The Messenger. And you'll see what it's like. Just, it's thrilling. This will put you in the mood.
7: As men bled out under the soft glow of streetlights that were turned off after midnight, as windows shattered, as men left, as women stayed, as the people who remembered a different time, a time that never was, sank to their knees and said, take it back, give it back, give me back the world I knew. I want the flat fields and the clear skies.
8: Yeah, that was rather compelling.
6: It's amazing. So he basically comes on at the start.
4: GB News, the People's Channel. 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
9: I sympathise for Prince William because, you know, in the weeks leading up to us finding out that the Princess of Wales was having this lower abdominal surgery that evolved into her cancer, it was a contact of Harry and Meghan's who, in the Dutch version of Endgame, claimed that Catherine was the royal racist along with King Charles. I think that William's ultimate objective is to protect his wife and his family's peace, and I really admire that because that's also been Harry's brand. I'm just trying to protect my wife. So I think that we should be more sensitive about Prince William and not force that he's the one, he's the responsible for this reconciliation, and he needs to extend this olive branch. I think ultimately he's just trying to protect his young family and the future of the monarchy.
4: GB News, the People's Channel.
1: Claims that young people are a snowflake generation are wrong. There's been a genuine rise in mental health problems amongst 16-year-olds, according to Professor Peter Fonagy, who is a clinical psychologist and NHS England advisor. Have a listen to him.
8: They probably are the first generation that do not feel that they will have a better life than their parents had. But the person who says it's a snowflake generation, okay, just live 24 hours as a 16-year-old. I'm in awe, literally in awe, of the way they have adjusted to an environment that is far more difficult than I ever had to face.
1: Who is this bloke? What the hell's he on about? There were 16-year-olds in the war, First World War, Second World War, kids much younger than 16 working down the pit or being put up chimneys. All right, I get it. Since the 1960s, anyone born in that period has been relatively lucky. But the idea that somehow today, 16-year-olds face unique challenges, and that justifies a near 30% increase in medication for ADHD amongst young people, I think is the biggest load of nonsense I've ever heard in my whole life. Joe Phillips, what say you?
0: I think that it is. I wouldn't recommend that we put children up chimneys or down.
1: I wasn't recommending it. I was really pointing out.
0: No, I know.
1: But others, kids before have had much tougher times.
0: Yeah, no, and kids around the world.
1: Kids in Africa today
0: still have a tougher time.
1: Yeah,
0: kids
1: cobalt
0: in Ukraine,
1: mining, you name
0: you
1: it.
0: You know, kids in Gaza, kids in all sorts of places are having a dreadful time. I think it's really important to take mental health seriously, and I think part of this is an increased awareness. But I think the other problem is that we seek to, and in many cases it's parents, medicalise something and stick a label on it, because it's easier to do that than it is to deal with behavioural problems. And I have seen children, I mean, I've worked with kids in all sorts of environments, but particularly on sailing and things like that, where you see children find something and they think they can't do it and they can. I think COVID...
1: That changes them.
0: Yes, completely. I think COVID was awful for lots and lots of children.
1: I agree with that.
0: And I think, you know, we can't do anything about that, but I think that at that age group, you know, being isolated and then starting work...
1: No, none of that was good, and I wouldn't argue it was. Are you in Professor Peter Fonagy's camp that it's the worst time ever for 16-year-olds, Randall?
3: No. Absolutely not. And I mean, I agree with a lot of what Joe said, but I just to take that a step further, I think the key thing that is missing is a focus on actually building resilience in children. And some of that's for parents.
1: Good word.
3: Some of that is for schools. You know, schools with competitive sport or the CCF being brought back and so on, and uniformed organisations outside of school as well. I think those are the sorts of opportunities that help build resilience.
1: Or whatever kids are good at.
3: Yeah. Well, for sure, but they'll find something that they're good at, and that's
0: but
3: the point, isn't it? Giving
0: is
3: them the
0: really,
3: choices.
0: Really important, and some of that resilience is, you know, getting up, not feeling like you want to go to school, not feeling like you want to do games or go to a three-hour maths lesson or something. And it's down to parents to support teachers because teachers are trying to make
1: I mean, my worry is this, and by the way, we're not downplaying
0: serious, genuine mental health,
1: all of us know someone in our families or close that genuinely have serious mental health problems. Do you know what worries me? You tell a 15-year-old, 16-year-old kid, you've got ADHD, you've got to take these tablets. They're being told they're victims.
0: Well, they're being medicalised.
1: And once they believe they're a victim, the worry I have is they stay with the victim mentality.
3: Well, they also lose control, potentially. Yeah. If that's the wrong diagnosis, they've lost control on their own future because they've not been given the power themselves to say, actually, I'm in control of my own life. I'm going to sort this out. And that's where that resilience is so important.
1: It is. Thank you to my great panel, as ever. Big range of subjects. I just have to say one thing. If we go on over-diagnosing these cases, and if you believe the forward projections of the figures, that it'll go up by another 30% in the next few years, we will go bankrupt. Literally go bankrupt, because we can't afford for too many of the country to be on benefits. I'm going to say this one last time. If you tell a kid they're a victim, they're likely to believe it and stay a victim, rather than helping them get over the knocks and traumas that are just part of life. I wonder what Sir Jacob Rees-Mogg makes of that.
10: Well, I agree with you entirely. I think the whole panel agrees. You don't want to give people an excuse for failure. Mm. You want to encourage them to succeed. And I think the old-fashioned English virtues of a stiff upper lip and a relatively low emotional threshold is very beneficial. It's frankly what built an empire. We have too much emoting. And some of my children think there's a lot of ballyhoo. They can't bear the fact that everybody's expecting them to be under pressure and feeling the strain and so on. They're just getting on with life. And that's what I encourage. I think it's a thoroughly good thing to just push forward. And as you say, take the knocks that
1: get on with it. Get on with it.
10: What am I going to be talking about? I've got to talk about Trump and Burnham, and the first meeting seems to have gone quite well. You probably could ring him up and find out what he thinks of Burnham and give us an exclusive tomorrow.
1: I didn't think Burnham looked very comfy.
10: Well, it was very good on Chagos, and we'll have to see whether Chagos is coming or going, because he seemed to agree with the president, but then earlier on he'd agreed with the Prime Minister of Mauritius.
1: I think the president will win this one.
10: Let's hope
1: I hope the Chagossian people too. Thank you, everybody. I'll see you tomorrow evening here, live at 7 o'clock.
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12: Hello again. Very good evening to you. I'm here from the Met Office with your GB News weather update. We do have some rain making its way southwards through the next 24 hours, and it is going to be pretty heavy at times, even a bit thundery. It's all due to a front which has already brought some wet weather across parts of Scotland and Northern Ireland so far today, but the heaviest, most persistent rain is still to come. So it is going to turn wetter through the next few hours across Northern Ireland and across central northern parts of Scotland, especially towards the west. Also, some outbreaks of rain over some parts of northern and western England and Wales overnight, but towards the south and southeast staying dry with clear skies, allowing for some mist and fog patches to develop here. Through tomorrow morning then, across the far northwest of Scotland, there will be a few showery bursts of rain, but here it's actually looking largely dry, and there'll even be some early sunshine across western parts. Further east, however, it's a wetter story first thing. Persistent rain starting to push through. The heavy persistent rain will be clearing away from Northern Ireland, but pushing its way across parts of Northern England and North Wales, and it's here where we're likely to see some pretty high rainfall totals building up through the morning. Meanwhile, central southern parts wake up to, yes, perhaps a murky start, but a dry one. That rain then feeds its way into the Midlands and some parts of eastern England as well. We could see some heavy, thundery downpours. They're likely to cause some problems before clearing away, eventually from East Anglia by the middle of the afternoon. Drier, brighter weather following in behind. A fresher feel for many of us, but temperatures in the south still getting to the low, possibly mid-20s Celsius. After a chilly start on Thursday with a touch of frost in some places, it's looking like a largely fine morning, but cloud and rain will arrive again across parts of Northern Ireland and western Scotland as we go through the afternoon. Elsewhere, it's going to stay fine with some decent sunshine on offer. More changeable weather to come as we go through towards the weekend, and temperatures, well, they're going to be dropping a little bit compared to what we have at the moment.
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14: 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Entrance must be 18 or over. 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
20: 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You. 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
1: Hello, good evening. It's me, Jacob Rees-Mogg, on State of the Nation tonight.
34: President, do you think he's a man you can do business with, despite your political differences?
35: Yeah, I think he's a natural business person. We've had a lot of discussions. Even before this meeting, we've spoken to each other numerous times on the phone. Yeah, I think so.
1: Andy Burnham has now met the President of the United States, Donald Trump, for the first time as Prime Minister, and many are wondering if Andy Burnham can repair the US-UK relationship. Will his previous comment about Donald Trump cause tension? Will the new alliance be the strengthening force the nation needs? Also tonight.
35: By the way, I'm not happy with the UK either, though we are very surprised. This is not Winston Churchill that we're dealing with.
1: Now, that was in relation to Keir Starmer, but Andy Burnham has agreed to provide RAF support to Saudi Arabia against Houthi attacks, in contrast to his predecessor, who refused to support Donald Trump in the Strait of Hormuz. Can this new military cooperation rebuild the damaged relationship between our nations, damaged by Sir Keir's inaction? Plus...
36: So I want to be very clear. Andy Burnham needs to rule out tax rises to pay for his spending spree.
1: Spending spree is out of control and the government isn't willing to get on top of it. A record 1 in 5 working adults are now claiming universal credit, while welfare spending is forecast to climb towards $400 billion and more a year by the end of the decade. Can Britain get on top of its spending crisis? And...
37: are now confirming that anyone convicted of manslaughter, death by dangerous driving, or indecent assault will not now see any change to their prison term.
1: Is the government failing to keep the public safe? Around 1,350 prisoners are expected to be released from prison under the botched early release scheme. But the majority of those who are meant to be electronically tagged won't be. Are these revelations proof that the scheme has already failed? State of starts now.

I'll also be joined by my panel, Westminster's finest cross-party couple, the former Conservative Special Advisor, Claire Pearsall, and GB News' senior political commentator, Nigel Nelson. As always, let me know what you think. Mailmog at gbnews.com, but now it's your favourite time of the day. It's the News Bulletin with Sophia Wensler.

0: throwing things out the cows.
1: Get ready, Britain. 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
3: Well, as I was telling you earlier, Andy Burnham has just met President Trump for the first time as Prime Minister. And what many are wondering is, can he repair the damage to the UK-US relationship after Starmer's lawyer-esque inaction in the Iran conflict?
19: By the way, I'm not happy with the UK either, so we are very surprised. This is not Winston Churchill that we're dealing with. I will say the UK has been very, very uncooperative.
3: Well, that was about Sir Keir Starmer, who was obviously not Winston Churchill. Well, Mr. Burnham has agreed to provide RAF support to Saudi Arabia as it confronts Houthi attacks from Yemen, with a British Voyager providing air-to-air refueling in contrast to his predecessor's refusal to support the US in the Strait of Hormuz, something Donald Trump has not forgotten. Here's what he told GB News 3 weeks ago.
20: Said that he's going to make a statement, I think, tomorrow night about the Falkland Islands. Would you come to the aid of the UK?
21: Don't forget, you get a big percentage of your oil from the Strait of Hormuz.
20: Yeah.
21: And you weren't there to help me.
3: As the two leaders meet for the first time, can this new military cooperation rebuild the damaged relationship between our two nations? Well, I'm very pleased to be joined now from the United Nations in New York by the American journalist and foreign policy commentator, Hadley Gamble. Hadley, thank you very much for joining me. I've read that the contribution that the UK is making militarily with just one Voyager refueler isn't enormous. But is this a very important symbolic move, tonal move, to try and support America and the wider coalition against Iran?
22: I think it's a great first step, Jacob. And essentially what it's doing is saying that, unlike his predecessor, Andy Burnham understands that Britain's bread is buttered not by Brussels, but by the United States. And what I mean by that is, think about the economic exposure that we're seeing, the major economic exposure globally with these problems, not just with the Houthis, but obviously with what's happening in the Strait of Hormuz. So it seems as if he's on the right first page with Donald Trump, because, as you know, Donald Trump has been asking the UK, asking European allies to get involved for months now and getting no result. So at least it's a good first step. Yes, this is operational. This isn't something that's going to move the dial, if you will, but it certainly shows Gulf allies as well that the UK has their back.
3: Absolutely. Though the problem is that the UK's defence expenditure has been so constrained

0: for so long that we don't have a lot of resources, and therefore we can't do very much more than the symbolic support.
1: Totally. You have a lack of capability, if you will, and one that, frankly, we've been discussing here at the UN all day long amidst the context of how in the world these European nations, including the United Kingdom, are going to spend so much more on defense when other things are going to be nagging at your budgets. And, of course, I'm talking about the energy situation. I spoke with the Polish foreign minister. He's not only worried about those oil flows that go directly to Poland through the Red Sea from Saudi Arabia getting stopped, but he's thinking about the LNG situation, and that's something that the United Kingdom is going to no doubt have to grapple with as well. So how are you going to make these huge investments in defense if at the same time you're refusing to move forward with very obvious, I might add, energy investments?
0: Yes, indeed. And it's not just LNG and crude oil. It's diesel, which is in increasingly short supply. And the price, I understand, has gone up very significantly in the United States, which is going to be an election issue for Donald Trump, but probably not something you can do much about before November.
1: Not indeed. And it's interesting because I spoke this morning with the head of the U.S. Energy Dominance Council, and one of the things he pointed out was that global refining capacity needs to be massively increased. They're already 100% here in the United States. They're maxed out, if you will. So they're going to be asking this of President Xi, potentially, can you put more refined product on the market? But even still, refineries have to get going in the Middle East. They have to be doing this elsewhere in order to just to come down. And frankly, there are other questions as well.
0: Yeah, indeed. But how is it going overall? That this was meant to be a short war, is meant to lead to regime change. We're now, 6 months into it.
1: Yeah.
0: The price of oil is still around $100 a barrel. The economic consequences are becoming more serious. The Federal Reserve raised interest rates last week. Donald Trump must be getting quite nervous that this has been a failure.
1: If he is, Jacob, he's not showing it. I mean, this is a guy that's got a game face. And it's very clear to me in the conversations that I've been having with administrators that they're concerned about putting an end to this war and more concerned about the billions of dollars in investment that is going to be to bypass the Strait of Hormuz. I mean, that's their message to Gulf Arab leaders today, Saudi Arabia, the UAE, and others, is that you're going to have to now spend that security premium above and beyond the $400 to $600 billion required yearly just to work on upstream development to keep the amount of oil flowing that's flowing today. And when I asked Jared Agin this, the Energy Dominance Council guy, he essentially said, you know, this is something that's incalculable because it's the equation is energy security and national security. So however much it's cost, you guys are going to have to pony up for it.
0: And are people willing to do that? In your contacts in the Gulf states, are they willing to pay for this, or are they getting quite nervous and thinking that America has led them into a war that it doesn't know how to get them out of?
1: Oh, I think they're very aware that that's the situation that they're in already. But in the end, you got to pay to play. And I think that the one good thing about all these years of Gulf governments, you know, beginning to really think about, you know, visions to support their nations is they know where all the money is. They have been investing beyond oil and gas for several years now. So they do have sovereign wealth funds. They do have the ability to put money to work. But of course, this is not the result that everyone was hoping for.
0: No, indeed. And the elections are coming up. What effect does that have? I mean, Donald Trump made reference to it. He said, well, I'm still around for 2.5 years, even if I don't do very well in the elections. Is he really expecting that the elections will change anything in terms of Iran's behavior?
1: The question, too, is beyond this, is when I go home to Tennessee and I see that oil prices just at the pump are $4.20 versus, you know, $3.50 a couple of weeks before, this is having a direct impact on people's spending abilities in the United States. And what is the one thing that we know that elections in the United States are based on? It's always on the economy. So not only will he have problems in the midterms, but he's going to have problems in terms of the party on down the line. And it's a direct result of his actions in the Strait of Hormuz. That's something that they're going to have to continue to grapple with. When I pushed back on the Energy Dominance Council Chair Jared Agin, I said, listen, what is the plan? I mean, are we going to see ban on exports of LNG? Are we going to see a ban on oil exports? I mean, what is the plan? Because as you know, the oil producer, the swing oil producer today is the United States. And he said, we have no current plans to do that. We're going to continue to work with our allies to supply the market. But you have to begin to wonder at what point you're going to see a crack.
0: Indeed. Well, Hadley, thank you very much for joining me. Let's hope there aren't any cracks in the immediate future. Very pleased to talk to you. Coming In just a moment, we've got this.
2: So I want to be very clear. Andy Burnham needs to rule out tax rises to pay for his spending spree.
0: Britain's spending spree is out of control. A record 1 in 5 working-age adults are now claiming universal credit, while welfare spending is forecast to climb towards £400 billion a year and beyond by the end of the decade. Can Britain ever get on top of its spending crisis?
3: Dinner under the stars tonight?
4: That reminds me of our travel insurance.
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6: If you are thinking of heading overseas for a holiday, there are plenty of showers across Turkey and parts of Greece. Fine in Iberia, meanwhile, and increasingly warm for the Canaries. Temperatures heading up beyond 30 Celsius next few days. A lot of sunshine to come for Spain, Portugal into France as well. Temperatures above average. One or two showers through Italy, more especially Sicily, as well as Crete and Turkey. Some heavy thundery downpours here, but settling down later on.
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7: Hello again. Very good evening to you. I'm here from the Met Office with your GB News weather update. We do have some rain making its way southwards through the next 24 hours, and it is going to be pretty heavy at times, even a bit thundery. It's all due to a front which has already brought some wet weather across parts of Scotland and Northern Ireland so far today, but the heaviest, most persistent rain is still to come. So it is going to turn wetter through the next few hours across Northern Ireland and across central northern parts of Scotland, especially towards the west. Also, some outbreaks of rain over some parts of northern and western England and Wales overnight, but towards the south and southeast staying dry with clear skies, allowing for some mist and fog patches to develop here. Through tomorrow morning then, across the far northwest of Scotland, there will be a few showery bursts of rain, but here it's actually looking largely dry, and there'll even be some early sunshine across western parts. Further east, however, it's a wetter story first thing, persistent rain starting to push through. The heavy persistent rain will be clearing away from Northern Ireland, but pushing its way across parts of Northern England and North Wales, and it's here where we're likely to see some pretty high rainfall totals building up through the morning. Meanwhile, central southern parts wake up to, yes, perhaps a murky start, but a dry one. That rain then feeds its way into the Midlands and some parts of eastern England as well. We could see some heavy thundery downpours. They're likely to cause some problems before clearing away, eventually from East Anglia by the middle of the afternoon. Drier, brighter weather following in behind. A fresher feel for many of us, but temperatures in the south still getting to the low, possibly mid-20s Celsius. After a chilly start on Thursday with a touch of frost in some places, it's looking like a largely fine morning, but cloud and rain will arrive again across parts of Northern Ireland and Western Scotland as we go through the afternoon. Elsewhere, it's going to stay fine with some decent sunshine on offer. More changeable weather to come as we go through towards the weekend, and temperatures, well, they're going to be dropping a little bit compared to what we have at the moment.
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0: Britain's spending spree is out of control. The government can't get on top of it and doesn't seem to want to. Today it's been revealed that a record 1 in 5 working-age adults are now claiming universal credit, while welfare spending is forecast to rise above £400 billion a year by the end of the decade. Government borrowing is above forecast. Debt interest is rising. Almost £12 billion in universal credit went to migrant households last year. On top of this, the Prime Minister spent the summer making bold and expensive promises about buses and breakfast clubs. But is he yet willing to tell us how to pay for it? Taxes already near record levels. The chance

0: skilled workers, for instance, who might lose their job because they're made redundant. But if they're a skilled worker and they stay here for a lifetime, they will contribute £690,000 to the economy.
1: But not if they're on universal credit.
0: No.
1: So those ones should go home.
0: In which case, if you're low paid, say for instance you're a care worker on very low pay,
1: and you've lost your job, you should go home.
0: That's when you start actually costing money. Although the moment they're still on average.
1: And you're dependent. But no, that's because the Office of Budget Responsibility, the OBR, fiddled the figures. It excluded dependents, and therefore
0: this is the Migration Advisory Committee, which has actually come up with those figures.
1: The OBR did a big piece about a year ago, and it was absolute rubbish because they excluded dependents, and they said they made a very modest contribution, but with this exclusion, and the exclusion is the cost. But I just didn't see why, if you're not a British citizen, you're entitled to benefits. It's a non-contributory
0: benefit. Because you're paying taxes.
1: No, but universal credit isn't a contributory benefit.
0: No, I understand that, but if you're paying taxes, the same taxes as anybody else in the country, you should be entitled to the same position as a British citizen. Well, in fact, we're actually getting a better deal because we haven't had to pay for their education. Most of them are younger,
1: but
0: their health costs are less.
1: I just don't get this.
0: We're not paying for their pensions. So the average British citizen over a lifetime contributes just
1: £4,000. If you're a British citizen and you worked in Singapore, and you lost your job, I think you've got 3 months to find a job or go home.
2: Absolutely.
1: That seems to me to be fair.
2: Absolutely. And why
0: not in France. If you're a British citizen in France, the social security system would pick
2: you
0: up.
2: But the world
1: is France is bust too. So we don't want to model ourselves on the French. Ooh la la. Anyway, coming up in just a moment, more from the Prime Minister's first meeting with the President of the United States.
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4: It's difficult to imagine, but where I'm stood now could one day be a brand new high street, serving thousands of people in a town that doesn't even exist yet. Plans are still at an early stage, with a planning application expected later in the year. But it's already causing huge concerns for those who live nearby.
5: The village hasn't changed in probably 1,000 years. Farmsteads are in the doomsday book. It's a very close-knit, small farming community. A new town plonked in the middle would seriously disrupt the local area. It's the wrong scheme in the wrong place.
4: The plans are being brought forward by Welbeck Land, working with landowner Eton College. The North Barnes Partnership says putting the new homes and infrastructure in one place is the best way to meet the area's needs.
3: GB News, the People's Channel. 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
6: Honestly, what is he doing? He's not a working royal. Why is he pretending or behaving as though he is one? He walked away from it, and now he's trying to come back in on the side. It's actually quite irritating.
7: Well, I think they've been doing that from the moment they left Britain, haven't they? They were told at the time, the Queen said to them in Sandringham, there's no half in, half out deal. That was the Sandringham deal. And they ignored that. When they've been going for years on these quasi supposed royal tours, laying wreaths at cenotaphs, meeting dignitaries around the world. We saw when they went to Nigeria, the same to Colombia. So for all intents and purposes, they've still been trying to act like they're royals. Obviously, we know they're not allowed to use the HRH titles. They're still in abeyance.
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8: The Proms have a tradition of highlighting orchestral music in particular, as opposed to, say, chamber music. How did Dolly Parton benefit from the treatment of the BBC Symphony Orchestra and chorus and the BBC singers?
9: Well, I thought it worked very well, actually. It's important to remember this was a standalone package. It wasn't incorporated into the classical pieces. It was its own entity. And, of course, you know, people might say, what does she have to do with classical music? Well, the idea of the Proms originally was to introduce classical music to a broader audience and to introduce them to some of the lighter music and then develop them into more serious classical music aficionados later. And if we can use Dolly Parton as a way to introduce more of the British public to classical music, I think that's only a good thing.
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0: Welcome back. Prime Minister Andy Burnham is in New York and he's just been speaking to the press following his first face-to-face meeting with President Trump.
1: Looking him in the eye, do you think you can trust him? You can work with him?
2: I can certainly work with him. It was a very encouraging meeting. We've established a good connection in the discussions we've had, and that very much came through today. A lot of common ground on the cost of living. We agreed around the conflict in the Middle East and the importance of bringing an end to it, getting the strait open, and obviously making sure that Iran doesn't end up a nuclear power. So lots of agreement there. I put out my vision for reindustrialization of the country and raised an issue in relation to that, related to tariffs. But beyond that, a very positive reaction. Can see what we're trying to do. He was very upbeat about the country's prospects, which, to be honest, was great to hear.
1: Talk specifics. You mentioned tariffs there. What, in specific terms, were you raising? What response did you get?
2: Well, there was a specific issue as it relates to a particular factory, a particular case. So it wasn't a broad issue, but we just asked for a particular case. It's a case in the Northeast, but I think at this stage we'll just leave it at that point.
1: A couple of specifics from the conversation that you both were reflecting on in public in front of us. The President described the Chagos Islands deal as, quote, terrible and ridiculous. Is the deal dead or not?
2: Well, obviously, I've inherited the situation and we need a resolution. It's critical to safeguard the future of the base, and that matters to us for security reasons, but also clearly to the United States as well. So what I said in the meeting is that we will work to find that resolution between the different sides, and we'll work hard to find it. It was clear that we need to come to that agreement, but I'm confident we can find it, working with our US partners.
1: The Mauritian Prime Minister had said that you were doing everything possible to hand over the islands. Is that accurate?
2: Everything possible to find a resolution to the issue is what I said to him and also to the President.
1: So the deal's going to change?
2: We've got to find a resolution, and so work will continue now following the two meetings to see where that resolution might lie.
1: Well, from one collection of islands to another, you mentioned that you talked about the Falkland Islands in the meeting with the President. What did you say to the President about them?
2: Well, I think it's important where I'm going to make a statement that I tell him in advance, and I will mention the Falkland Islands. I didn't react immediately when the Argentinian president made his recent comments, but in this forum I think it's right for me to set out the position clearly, and the clear position is we will stand firm in the face of any threats. We will defend the right of the Falkland Islanders to self-determination and to remain British, and I just wanted the President to know directly from me that's the clear British position, and he very much understood what I was saying.
1: I was going to say, what did he say in reply?
2: He said that he understood why we've taken that view. And obviously, from my point of view, I felt this was the right place to make that clear to our partners, but also to the United Nations General Assembly. I didn't rise in the moment a couple of weeks ago, but I felt I owed it to the people, obviously in the Falklands, but back at home, to make the position very clear, and that's what I've done today.
1: Final question. The President said to me he described you as a natural business person, paying you a compliment. I wonder what you'd said to him away from the cameras that prompted that. Was it talking about oil and gas in the North Sea?
2: We were talking about all kinds of things in relation to reindustrialization, you know, the vision that I've got. And I said to him, the by-election that I fought meant I wanted to do some of the things that I think he's tried to do around communities that were deindustrialized in the past and have needed to see those good jobs come back.
1: And it was like Aberdeen now.
2: Well, yes, and it's an agenda that he obviously relates to very, very strongly. And I said, you know, we will be pragmatic on those issues related to the North Sea, and that remains my position. It's a legal decision, but you know, that's broadly the position. But more than that, it's about those issues across the country, and I

0: option for this.
1: Isabel, thank you so, so much for that. Really, really appreciate you going out there and getting to grips with the situation for us and standing out there so late at night to bring us that report as well. It's Isabel Fekulak there, who is in Gosport for us. Thank you so much. We'll speak to you very soon and take care. Joining us now, down the line, is Councillor George Madgwick, who is the leader of Reform UK in Hampshire. I'm going to go to my panel after we've spoken, George. George, thank you very, very much. I know we've been in a bit of communication throughout the course of the day. You actually just sent me a remarkable video, which I'm hoping we're going to be able to play whilst you talk, which is the police escort of... There it is, right. This is not the King's motorcade. This is not the Prime Minister's motorcade. This is a police escort for empty buses, coaches, that were due to be full of illegal migrants just arriving in Britain. I mean, the level of resources here for these illegal migrants is absolutely astonishing, isn't it?
2: It's mind-blowing, yeah. I mean, one of my colleagues went up to the road and got ready to record it because they saw it happening and sent me the footage just 20 minutes before we come on air, and I've sent it to you. But it is incredible. You would honestly think from the scenes that you're watching on your TVs right now, and if you're listening on radio, I suggest you try and tune in the set, because it would look like the President of the United States has just arrived in Hampshire. I mean, it literally is that extreme for anybody that's watching it. It is the resources, the money and the finance and the organisation that's gone into this must be, well, off the scale, off the scale.
1: The whole thing from start to finish today for this one boat of 60 odd or however many it turns out to go all the way flanked by a massive French ship, then two RNLI boats, then all of those resources pumped into Gosport, and then it looks as though because of the local reaction, they've decided to not do that, take them either down to Eastbourne or Dover or somewhere else anyway, which so goodness only knows what the resources are going to be like there. We are talking millions of pounds today alone for a group of 60 illegal migrants.
2: It's truly shocking. I mean, the scandals just never stop today. And today, I don't know if you're aware, Patrick, but today was the day that Gosport Council were holding a full council meeting this evening to basically discuss this precise issue and to say that they don't want migrants in the area. And ironically, that meeting had to be cancelled because of this situation. You couldn't time it almost to perfection. And I know from very reliable sources, multiple independent sources, that they were planning to bring this to Gosport at the next available junction, but they were already planning the location, they were planning the resources. This has been an orchestrated event and a planned event from days ago. As early as last week, I've heard from a few reputable sources. So they knew that Gosport was going to be the disembarkment location for the next boat that travelled in this direction. And I just want to know why they assumed that that would be acceptable. It's obvious to anybody that lives in this area or any risk assessment that the Home Office do that Gosport is not an appropriate place, Portsmouth Harbour is not an appropriate place, and you would think that after the protest 2 weeks ago in Portsmouth and one landed, that they would stay well away from this area. But clearly, I was wrong. But they were wrong because the people of Portsmouth, Gosport, Fareham and the surrounding areas come out in force and sent a clear message which clearly stifled the Home Office's plans, and they've had to now divert away from the area.
1: Just an absolutely astronomical about a recent. It just shows you what the state can do for illegal migrants versus what it would do for any of us. It's just bonkers. Look, George, thank you so much, and you know, wish you all the best. And yeah, it looks as though, you know, there's been some success there. I'd be amazed if the people of Gosport ever have to go out and protest again, because it would be stupid to try to allow any of these illegals to land there. But that is George Madgwick there, Councillor George Madgwick, who's the leader of Reform UK in Hampshire. Thank you very much. Right, look, we're going to get to my panel in a second. I know a slightly different start to the show than we normally have, but I need to just quickly tell you about the Great British Giveaway, and here's how you can be in it to win it.
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0: 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UK only. Entrance must be 18 or over. Lines close at 4 p.m. on the 23rd of October. We may call the winner live after all entry routes have closed. Please check the closing time if listening or watching on demand. Good luck.
1: Right, coming up, we'll get all of the views on all of that chaos with my panel, but also on tonight's show.
5: Relations between the US and the UK have been a little bit up and down lately.
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1: President Trump's so much more polite about people on the left in this country than they've ever been about him. 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
1: All right, welcome back. Look, before we get to Trump and Burnham and all that, I'm just going to get my panel's reaction to what we've just shown you from the English Channel and Gosport as well, though. We've got Louise Mensch, former Tory MP, Kai Wilshaw, GB News contributor, and Will Kingston, GB News contributor and presenter. Will, I'll start with you on this. I mean, we'll probably play some footage over the top of this, but that, think about the amount of British taxpayers' money that has been spent on that unbelievable operation today.
27: Yeah. Patrick, the picture that you've just painted is of a large-scale, highly coordinated...
2: and thoroughly evil public-private partnership. You have the government that's created a market, and then they've propped it up with the use of charities, and then they've enabled companies from lorry companies through to hotel chains to make a huge amount of money out of it. This, when people come up to me in the street and they say, why aren't the government stopping this? I say it's worse than that, because that implies that perhaps they're just incompetent. But it's more. What you've just shown is that they are actively enabling this. And to your point, when they can't get any basic infrastructure projects off the ground,

0: forces in front of a judge. Everybody's going to have that very sympathetic, compassionate view of these people who risk their lives. But that's not the true story. That there's a story here as well that some of these Afghans had absolutely no regard for the West in any shape or form. And that's why I said this back in 2021. There should have been proper vetting for every single one and their family who were brought to the UK. And there are those who deserved help, support, compassion, without a shadow of a doubt. And I can cite the interpreters who worked closely with me. Some didn't survive, actually, but I can cite them and their family, and they would have deserved support.
1: Yeah, and look, we're going to have to leave it here just because we're pressed for time with everything else that's gone on. However, I will say, you know, the idea that we've given brand new houses worth a total of something like 850 grand to a couple of these people, when you think about the way that some of your colleagues, you know, have not had support following this, it must stick in the craw. You know, you've got about 30 seconds here, but I imagine that sticks in the craw for you a bit.
0: Well, it absolutely does, because we have soldiers returning back to substandard accommodation, some soldiers who are on the streets now having served their country, and nobody's giving them handouts like this. So it absolutely does, and it needs to be fixed. It needs to be fixed pretty rapidly. So,
1: Doug, look, I really appreciate your time this evening, mate. Take care. Thanks for everything that you've done as well for the country. It's Doug Beattie there, who is a Northern Irish Independent Unionist politician, but also, crucially for the purposes of this, an Afghan veteran as well. Right, so we did reach out to both the Home Office and the Ministry of Defence for a comment on that Daily Mail revelation, but we were not given one, so there you go. Coming up, a Muslim group operating within our police service have been criticised for spouting pro-Palestine views and undermining the impartiality of the force. We'll bring that to you. But also, President Trump sent shockwaves through the United Nations today, lecturing the General Assembly on everything from borders to trans issues. So we're going to analyse Andy Burnham and President Trump's meeting earlier today.
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3: The Church of England is under fire after a multi-year agreement to use St Paul's Cathedral in London as a nightclub venue has been signed. Announcing the partnership on X, London Mayor Sir Sadiq Khan said, "Fabric, St Paul's Cathedral, name a more iconic duo. Bringing together these two institutions will create a one-of-a-kind experience, pairing world-class music with one of our most special landmarks." Landmarks? Is St Paul's just a landmark? I thought it was a cathedral. Joining me now is Vicar, the Reverend Pat Allison. Pat, how lovely to see you. How do you feel about this partnership?
4: Well, I think one thing to say is I remain a little unclear as to what the exact nature of the events will be.
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8: Here in Billericay, people have clubbed together, businesses have clubbed together to try and bring people to the high streets for this parade today. And I'm delighted to be joined by two people who know Billericay very, very well. Richard Willis, who leads Billericay Bid, and also Zoe Pryor, who leads and runs the Red Lion, a fantastic pub here. I've already tried their coffee. I'll be testing the beer a little bit later on. But Richard, first of all, optimistic about the weather. You've got your shorts on, ready to go. But yeah. Just tell us, what is this all about?
9: So this is all about celebrating Billericay and just ensuring that what we've got in this really already vibrant high street is just continuing. You know, high streets are changing, right? We all know that, and they have changed. So it's more an experience-led high street now. We don't have the butchers and as many greengrocers anymore. So it's about, well, let's ride that wave and let's get a community together and let's

0: Thank you very, very much. Really important work, that, and I'm really glad that you were able to bring it to our viewers and listeners this evening. David Spencer there from Policy Exchange. GB News has reached out to the to NAMP, which is the Muslim Police Association, for comment. We're yet to receive a response. However, in a previous statement, they did say that NAMP categorically does not defend Hamas or any other proscribed organisation, and we condemn all forms of terrorism and extremism. They confirmed the document contains historical narratives that does not represent the official position, and they subsequently removed the paper that was published. Coming up, we are going to be looking at Trump and...
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2: Hello again. Very good evening to you. I'm here from the Met Office with your GB News weather update. We do have some rain making its way southwards through the next 24 hours, and it is going to be pretty heavy at times, even a bit thundery. It's all due to a front which has already brought some wet weather across parts of Scotland and Northern Ireland so far today, but the heaviest, most persistent rain is still to come. So it is going to turn wetter through the next few hours across Northern Ireland and across central northern parts of Scotland, especially towards the west. Also, some outbreaks of rain over some parts of northern and western England and Wales overnight, but towards the south and southeast staying dry with clear skies, allowing for some mist and fog patches to develop here. Through tomorrow morning then, across the far northwest of Scotland, there will be a few showery bursts of rain, but here it's actually looking largely dry, and there'll even be some early sunshine across western parts. Further east, however, it's a wetter story first thing, persistent rain starting to push through. The heavy persistent rain will be clearing away from Northern Ireland, but pushing its way across parts of northern England and North Wales, and it's here where we're likely to see some pretty high rainfall totals building up through the morning. Meanwhile, central southern parts wake up to, yes, perhaps a murky start, but a dry one. That rain then feeds its way into the Midlands and some parts of eastern England as well. We could see some heavy thundery downpours. They're likely to cause some problems before clearing away, eventually from East Anglia by the middle of the afternoon. Drier, brighter weather following in behind, a fresher feel for many of us, but temperatures in the south still getting to the low, possibly mid-20s Celsius. After a chilly start on Thursday with a touch of frost in some places, it's looking like a largely fine morning, but cloud and rain will arrive again across parts of Northern Ireland and Western Scotland as we go through the afternoon. Elsewhere, it's going to stay fine with some decent sunshine on offer. More changeable weather to come as we go through towards the weekend, and temperatures, well, they're going to be dropping a little bit compared to what we have at the moment.
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4: 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Entrance must be 18 or over. 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
5: I've been in Westminster for a long time, but I know that though power may be here, its effect on people's lives is across the whole of the country. 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
2: It's 10 p.m. I'm Patrick Christie's tonight. That's not the King's motorcade. It's not Andy Burner's motorcade. No, that was the police response to a load of empty coaches that were due to be helping illegal migrants get into Britain. Absolutely bonkers. We brought you that footage as well as this. That was more illegal migrants being brought to Britain. They thought they were going to come ashore in Gosport, which meant there were protests. Well, in other news this evening, of course, we had Trump and Burnham.
11: I don't support it. I think it's terrible. It was a terrible deal.
2: We're going to be dissecting that interaction. Burnham looks a little bit like a schoolboy there next to Trump. However...
11: But no, I think right now, based on my relationship with your Prime Minister, Andy, I think that I think we're doing very well.
2: He made it out unscathed, bless him. He made it out unscathed. Trump actually gave him some praise. Also tonight...
12: Now, Earl Spencer claims to be an historian, and yet here he is, historically disastrously wrong, by publishing a seriously defamatory lie about me.
2: Well, Earl Spencer issues a grovelling apology to Piers Morgan after a huge clangor was dropped in his new book. So, can you actually believe a word he says in that book? And a Royal Mail worker... appears to have been caught spitting on a St. George's flag. Yeah, what's going on there? Plus, we will bring you all of tomorrow's newspaper front pages, including The Independent, Trump's warm words for Burnham as Chagos deal in doubt. More than in doubt, he wrote it off, didn't he? But on our panel tonight, we've got Louise Mensch, the former Conservative MP, Kai Wilshaw, GB News' contributor, and Will Kingston, GB News' contributor and presenter. And what's so special about this? Get ready, Britain. Here we go. It's Burnham versus Trump next.
7: Good evening. I'm Sophia Wensler with your headlines at 2 minutes past ten. Andy Burnham has had his first face-to-face meeting with Donald Trump on the sidelines of the United Nations General Assembly in the US. The Prime Minister said he has established a good connection with the US President, while Donald Trump said relations between the UK and US have improved since Andy Burnham replaced Sir Keir Starmer as Prime Minister. The two world leaders discussed issues on trade and the Falklands, but on the topic of the Chagos deal, Mr. Trump said, "I don't support it. I think it's terrible." Mr. Burnham addressed this after the meeting.
13: Well, obviously, I've inherited the situation and we need a resolution. It's critical to safeguard the future of the base, and that matters to us for security reasons, but also clearly to the United States as well.
7: Two two men have been arrested over a suspected terrorist plot to target the Jewish community.

0: was the main sticking point? Chagos.
1: I don't support it. I think it's terrible. It was a terrible deal. They all of a sudden say they have ownership. Somebody has ownership that never showed up before after decades and centuries. I think it's ridiculous. No, we were talking about that, and it's strategically very important. Very important. It's amazing how strategic it is, and I think the Prime Minister is going to be looking at it. Mm,
2: yeah.
0: So that kind of appears to be that, doesn't it? President Trump alluding to the idea they had a conversation about Chagos behind the scenes a bit earlier on. And in the build-up to this meeting, it was Andy Burnham who apparently said that he would do, quote, everything possible to hand over the Chagos Islands. That's what the Prime Minister of Mauritius said. That was the headline this morning in the run-up to what we just saw there between Trump and Burnham. In a phone call, Burnham, quote, reiterated his commitment to continue doing everything possible together with the USA towards the ratification of the Chagos Treaty, which involves us handing the Chagos Islands over to Mauritius and then paying for the privilege. A statement released by the leader of Mauritius's office said, the United Kingdom recognises the need to ensure the use of Diego Garcia military base for its security. The two prime ministers of these countries also agreed for the country's foreign ministers to meet at the United Nations General Assembly, which was today. Downing Street also said that in a statement. Well, that's a bit awkward now, isn't it? Because it seems like Trump just poo-pooed the idea of anyone getting their hands on Chagos that isn't either us or the US. So that was a bit of a sticky wicket there. The other thing that didn't come up, actually, in that interaction with Trump was Britain's relationship with the EU. Because Burnham has now not ruled out putting rejoining the European Union on Labour's manifesto at the next election. And he is due to be meeting that EU delegation either today or tomorrow, I believe. President Trump has been slagged off relentlessly by Starmer, by Lammy, so many people in Labour, including Andy Burnham, who did once say, tweeted it, it's out there, you can see it, that any UK politician who gave Trump the time of day should be ashamed right now. Well, yet again, President Trump was much more polite about them than they were about him.
1: But no, I think right now, based on my relationship with your Prime Minister, Andy, I think we're doing very well.
0: Well, there we go. Let's get the thoughts of my panel. We've got Louise Mensch, former Conservative MP, Kyle Wilshaw, GB News contributor, and Will Kingston, GB News contributor and presenter. Right, OK, so look, a lot was made of how this meeting would go. Will, do you think Burnham will be happy with it, or what's your view as a punter?
3: Well, I think Burnham may end up being a half-decent diplomat because he just says what people want to hear. Any insider will tell you this is a guy who doesn't particularly like conflict and that is a people pleaser. And in diplomacy, that can actually get you a long way. That Chagos interaction was so instructive because Trump said this deal is absolutely terrible and he said, Prime Minister, I think you're going to have a look at it. And Mr. Burnham said, yes, I think I'll have a look at it, Mr. Trump, as if implying, well, yes, I do agree this is a terrible deal and we will sort that out. And yet he's going to come back and by the sounds of things, Labour is still committed to this deal. Mm. So the problem for him is he'll go on these international junkets, he will agree with everything the other guy says, they'll get on very nicely and then he'll have to come back and tell home truths to the British public, which will be different to what he says on the international stage, and he will come across as inauthentic, insincere and not believing in anything, which I'm increasingly getting the view that is the type of guy that he is.
0: Well, go on, Louise. I mean, it is tricky for him. I mean, he's finding out that it's not all pork scratchings and whether or not it's a bat, isn't he? Because, you know, this is the situation. He's opened up the UN delegation by saying, well, we're essentially not ruling out rejoining the EU and he's desperate to give away Chagos. And then he's had a few minutes in a room with President Trump and now Chagos isn't going anywhere. We didn't mention the EU. And, oh, by the way, we're doing everything when it comes to illegal immigration. It can't be all things to all people.
4: Well, he's going to try. And let's not forget that Keir Starmer started out fantastically with Trump. They got on like a house on fire until it became so politically toxic, or Starmer thought it was, to follow Trump that he threw him under the bus. A great disaster for our mutual relations. My understanding from sources is that Andy Burnham went in to see President Trump and gave him a list of all of the American weapons that we are buying for, that we are paying for to go into Ukraine, showed him how much Britain is actually contributing to American business. And that is why President Trump said, I think he's a great businessman. I mean, actually, as far as I know, Andy Burnham has never run a business in his life. But President Trump did appreciate some basic facts, because he is the master of the art of the deal, and that is what Andy Burnham was able to do successfully to him. We are, in fact, dependent on the Americans. We have already got a treaty

0: Andy Burnham is in a real bind unless he has a general election at some point soon, I think. Because he's inherited, he's saying it all, isn't he? I've inherited this mess, or these are the fiscal rules, or these are whatever. So, again, you look at something like that, and I feel like he could have operated with more freedom. You know, whether it's in the discussions with the EU, or whether it's whatever goes on with Chagos, or with Trump, or with the Falklands, or with whoever he's talking to there today. If he had his own mandate.
1: Of course.
0: So when are we going to get this election, Carr, do you reckon?
1: Well, it depends on the other parties to a degree. It depends on who's around him, right? But as you say, he's boxed in by the manifesto on tax, on the EU's relationship negotiations, on all sorts of other issues that he would have not put in the manifesto. But also, I think he'll want to live up to the ambition he set himself, and that was to be this circuit, this generational politician that sets us back, that takes away the last 40 years and changes politics forever. He can't do that.
2: Sets us back was a Freudian slip.
1: it was a little slip of the tongue.
0: Well, we'll have to wait and see. But I do wonder if you know, this has been his first major serious international event here. Is Andy Burnham going to come away from this and think, you know what, look, I need my own manifesto here, and I need, because I've got to be able to be more nimble. But anyway, we'll have to wait and see. No doubt we'll be all over the front pages. We'll have some updates for you, but it's time now for the Great British Giveaway, and thankfully it looks like it doesn't involve Chagos this time. just a motorhome instead. So there you go.
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5: 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Derby DE1 9TT. UK only. Entrance must be 18 or over. Lines close at 4 p.m. on the 23rd of October. We may call the winner live after all entry routes have closed. Please check the closing time if listening or watching on demand. Good luck.
0: Well, coming up, all of tomorrow's newspaper front pages for you. The Daily Express go for Donald's attack on terrible handover. But first...
6: So how do you feel about your uncle's book?
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0: Well, Prince William was heckled as the fallout from his uncle's bombshell book continues. But meanwhile, Earl Spencer issues a grovelling apology to Piers Morgan after dropping a huge clangor in his new book. And it does raise the question, doesn't it? You know, can you actually believe a single word that's in this book? We'll talk about that next.
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15: I've been in Westminster for a long time, but I know that though power may be here, its effect on people's lives is across the whole of the country. We may be where rules are made, but it's where they're implemented that matters. Join me, Jacob Rees-Mogg, for forthright and frank discussion on where Britain has come from, where it's going, and where it will end up. That's State of the Nation, Monday to Thursday, 8 to 9 o'clock. Vox Populi, Vox Dei.
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17: 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Nothing is off limits. No sugarcoating, no fear of offence, just the truth. 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
0: Yes, welcome back. Absolute bumper day of news, isn't it, today? Well, the drama over Earl Spencer's explosive memoir continues to rumble on. So earlier today, Prince William received shouts and heckles from reporters asking if he's read the book.
6: So how do you feel about your uncle's book?
7: We love you!
6: Have you read it?
0: I do wonder with Earl Spencer whether or not he thinks he's doing Diana's memory any justice here by allowing one of her sons to be heckled in the street about a book he's written. I don't see what purpose that really serves if he claims to care about his deceased sister. But the chaos doesn't end there, because Earl Spencer is now fighting a war on two fronts. Enter Piers Morgan into the frame. Yes, Earl Spencer has been forced to apologise to Mr. Morgan for incorrectly describing him as the editor of the Daily Mirror when they published photographs of Princess Diana at the gym in 1993. Here is what Piers Morgan said to Michelle Dewberry earlier this evening.
29: Well, we're waiting to hear. So we sent it this evening and we will see what they say. Every penny of any damages that I get from this, and there will be damages, I said we'll go to the King's Trust, which is King Charles's personal charity. And so the longer that they leave this book on sale, the more copies that get sold, the greater exponentially the damage caused by the defamation.
0: Well, it's a huge mess for Charles Spencer. Huge mess. And if Quentin Letts, the journalist of note, is right, his controversial memoir is already being flogged at half price in WH Smith, although perhaps that was a joke anyway. But we're joined now by the Royal commentator, Kinsey Schofield. Kinsey, thank you very much. Great to have you on the show. Look, first things first, I think for a man who claims to care about his sister here, i.e. The late Princess Diana, his actions now in releasing this book have led to one of her children being heckled in the street by the press. I find that very hard to reconcile with the supposed care that he has for his late sister.
30: Totally agree. Prince William was 15 years old when his mother died, and now almost 30 years later, he's walking into a cinema to celebrate the British film industry, and people are shouting questions at him about allegations his uncle's made, about his father. I mean, how is that protecting Diana's son? He says this book is... he wants to protect Diana's legacy, but Diana's legacy includes Prince William, her firstborn son. And every time you reignite this war between the Spencers and the Windsors, you're putting him right back in the middle of the most traumatic period of his life. And any damage you do to the monarchy today is damage to the institution William is preparing to inherit. So if Charles Spencer believes he's settling scores with King Charles, he needs to understand that William potentially inherits the consequences, and that is so incredibly unfair to Diana's son.
0: Yeah, and I mean, I can't imagine that is what she would have wanted. This is the thing. I cannot imagine that Princess Diana

0: whether I should do a mea culpa, because he does, lots of the papers do say that he looked nervous. Look, I'd be nervous.
1: Well, it's kind of understandable, but it's not what you expect from a world leader, but he's new.
0: I think he'll ease into it. Look, and also I don't think his style that we've seen on display quite often, this sort of chummy, you know, up north, Babson, whatever you all always talk about, you know, it doesn't really gel into a international meeting of such consequence super easily, especially not when you're with the leader of the free world. So I understand it. I think broadly he'll be happy with this set of papers, not least because if it makes Trump look good, then it gives him something else in his arsenal. And we know that Trump likes this kind of stuff, doesn't he?
1: All right, OK. Well, when we come back, more analysis of these front pages, including the Mail's front page, Burnham wobbles on Chagos. Also, that fantastic comment piece by Sarah Vine at the top. My message to the four times married colossal cad Earl Spencer. People in glass houses shouldn't throw stones. Well, well, well, that's next.
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4: We Love GB News.
3: Well, there you go.
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5: Here in Billericay, people have clubbed together, businesses have clubbed together to try and bring people to the high streets for this parade today. And I'm delighted to be joined by two people who know Billericay very, very well. Richard Willis, who leads Billericay Bid, and also Zoe Pryor, who leads and runs the Red Lion, a fantastic pub here. I've already tried their coffee. I'll be testing the beer a little bit later on. But Richard, first of all, optimistic about the weather. You've got your shorts on, ready to go. But just tell us, what is this all about?
6: So this is all about celebrating Billericay and just ensuring that what we've got in this really already vibrant high street is just continuing. You know, high streets are changing, right? We all know that, and they have changed. So it's more an experience-led high street now. We don't have the butchers and as many greengrocers anymore. So it's about, well, let's ride that wave and let's get a community together and let's really celebrate. We've got a really strong foundation in Billericay already.
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7: Can you imagine coming to the realisation, the knowledge one day, that everything you learn as a child, as an adult, was about yourself, was actually a lie?
8: For Rachel Watkin, this became a reality when her father died, leaving her to find out that despite what she'd been told, that one day she'd be a baroness, that he was an incredibly exalted aristocrat, none of it was true. Rachel is with us now. A very good morning to you. This is such an extraordinary story.
9: We'd had terrible news that day that he was going to die and there was nothing in the hospital could do for him anymore. And after the consultant left, he just said, there's a box of paperwork under my bed, the key's in the safe, you know what the code is. He said, just don't look at it until I've died.
2: GB News, the People's Channel.
1: Well, welcome back. So, just to have a look at a couple of the other front pages for tomorrow, the Daily Express. They go for Donald's attack on the terrible handover, the Mail, Burnham wobbles on Chagos as Trump hits out, the Telegraph, Burnham bows to Trump on Chagos. It just strikes me, we've done the others now, it just strikes me on this that this was slightly a problem of Burnham's own making. Like, if he hadn't have said publicly that he plans to carry on with Chagos, then he wouldn't be bowing now, would he? I just wonder if that was a misstep politically.
10: I don't know. I wonder slightly if he did that in order to have something to row back from that he could give to President Trump. Is that too much a little bit inside baseball? Trump likes winning. He likes getting points over on his adversaries. If you're asking Trump for help over the Falklands and help over this, you've got to give him something and be seen to give him something. Rowing back on Chagos might, in the end, have helped

0: helped the United Kingdom in all of the other things we want that are more important, like the Falklands.
1: He faces the same problem that he faces on benefits, on the economy, on a range of different issues, and that he is held captive by the loony left of his party, who, if he was to ditch this, they would say, well, this is us going back on our responsibilities in international law, and as a result of that, he would lose that base. He can't do it.
2: What? That's rubbish. That is rubbish. The idea... Louise said it earlier, right? And you said it earlier. This came out of nowhere, Chagos. This wasn't a non-issue that has become an issue, partly because of the dogged reporting of places like GB News. But it's the idea that the Chagos deal has some sort of big caucus or power base within the Labour Party. My friend, you haven't met the Labour Party. It is a nonsense. Burnham will be so thrilled to have something like this to row back from, just like the ridiculous digital ID scheme that immediately he kiboshed and spent the money on what? On cost of living.
3: Well, unfortunately, that had not been costed, though, had it? So that was the...
2: No, exactly. That's the previous government's mistake, his.
3: Well, yeah, but then he said that we're going to spend the money... anyway, whatever. Right, The Sun front page. Just want to squeeze this in. Pulp Fiction, because this is the other story that's on the front pages, right? Earl Spencer's book could not have got off to a worse start. Thanks to legal action from Piers Morgan, they might have to literally pulp the entire book because of it. And you know, I mean, he said it wasn't about the money. Well, good, because it looks like he's not going to be getting any, I suppose.
0: Look, if they have to pulp it, they have to pulp it. Clearly, it was a factual error. He's apologised, he's admitted it was a factual error, and they might have to pulp it. But it is the number one book across the world at the moment, and if they do pulp it, they will just print another edition without that factual error in. So I should think one way or the other, it's not going to be that much of a deal.
3: But the damages potentially for Piers Morgan. I mean, if you are defamed in the number one best-selling book in the world, which is continuing to fly off the shelves or online as we speak, and Morgan's being very clever here, saying he's going to give it. I think that is it. The King's Trust, or
0: the King's Trust,
3: which is the King's personal charity. So what he's doing here is simultaneously, you know, he's front and centre of the news agenda. Brilliant, well done here. He's potentially taking down a book that could have been very damaging to the King, whilst providing the King's charity with a lot of money. Arise, Sir Morgan, I wonder, is this the one thing,
2: You've also missed the fact that he's stirring the pot, and I think that he loves nothing more than to stir the pot.
3: Well, all credit to him. This guy knows what he's doing. No, he's a very, very, very shrewd bloke. But anyway, now, I just wanted to finish with something a bit different, because it's been a bit of a chaotic, frenetic show, you know, tackling some ridiculous issues, especially what went on in the channel earlier today. This is just lighter news. A six-year-old girl has set a new world record for the fastest ever solving of a Rubik's Cube. Take a look. She first averaged a time of 4.52 seconds per cube, then 4.27 seconds, becoming the only female cuber in the world to have an average time under 4.5 seconds.
0: Oh, I think there should be a law against six-year-olds making me feel like a moron.
3: I mean, it just makes me say, what have I done with my life, you know? Yeah. What have I done with my life?
1: Show me the world record for the world's fastest burrito eaten the other day.
3: Yes.
1: That's more impressive.
3: Yes, well, yeah, yes, and I'm still, I promised I would try and beat that world record for a burrito, and I haven't done it yet, so I'm not even going to attempt the Rubik's Cube, but there we go. But look, thank you very much for a wonderful panel, and in the next hour, we've got, all of the front pages in even more detail. I'm going to be returning to that astonishing footage that's come out of Gosport as well. The scale of that police escort that was given to those empty coaches that were supposed to be full of illegal immigrants to be dispersed around the UK there. Just a remarkable insight into what the British state is capable of. You know, the next time that they say they haven't got the resources to come to your grandma's house after it's been burgled, I think maybe you could point them in the direction of what we saw there in Gosport. But all of that and more coming your way from...
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5: Hello again. Very good evening to you. I'm here from the Met Office with your GB News weather update. We do have some rain making its way southwards through the next 24 hours, and it is going to be pretty heavy at times, even a bit thundery. It's all due to a front which has already brought some wet weather across parts of Scotland and Northern Ireland so far today, but the heaviest, most persistent rain is still to come. So it is going to turn wetter through the next

0: next few hours across Northern Ireland and across central northern parts of Scotland, especially towards the west. Also, some outbreaks of rain over some parts of northern and western England and Wales overnight, but towards the south and southeast, staying dry with clear skies, allowing for some mist and fog patches to develop here. Through tomorrow morning then, across the far northwest of Scotland, there will be a few showery bursts of rain, but here it's actually looking largely dry, and there'll even be some early sunshine across western parts. Further east, however, it's a wetter story first thing, persistent rain starting to push through. The heavy persistent rain will be clearing away from Northern Ireland, but pushing its way across parts of Northern England and North Wales, and it's here where we're likely to see some pretty high rainfall totals building up through the morning. Meanwhile, central southern parts wake up to, yes, perhaps a murky start, but a dry one. That rain then feeds its way into the Midlands and some parts of eastern England as well. We could see some heavy, thundery downpours. They're likely to cause some problems before clearing away, eventually from East Anglia by the middle of the afternoon. Drier, brighter weather following in behind. A fresher feel for many of us, but temperatures in the south still getting to the low, possibly mid-20s Celsius. After a chilly start on Thursday with a touch of frost in some places, it's looking like a largely fine morning, but cloud and rain will arrive again across parts of Northern Ireland and western Scotland as we go through the afternoon. Elsewhere, it's going to stay fine with some decent sunshine on offer. More changeable weather to come as we go through towards the weekend, and temperatures, well, they're going to be dropping a little bit compared to what we have at the moment.
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2: Pretty much all the front pages leading with Burnham and Trump at the UN in New York. Trump wins that review of ridiculous Chagos deal. So Chagos seems to be dead and buried. A victory, really, for anyone with common sense. So the other papers, they're going off on Pulp Fiction, says The Sun. Earl Spencer's long-awaited memoir looks like he might have to be taken off the shelves and pulp because of a defamatory comment he's made in that book about Piers Morgan. But there's another story that's not made the front pages that we at GB News are all over. Ridiculous scenes in the Channel, protesting Gosport over illegal immigrants, and an astonishing police escort for empty coaches.
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4: 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UK only. Entrance must be 18 or over. Lines close at 4 p.m. on the 23rd of October. Please check the closing time if listening or watching on demand. Good luck.
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0: Regulations dictate that no development should take place. So there you go. It looks like that's game over. The illegals have been thwarted by some stone curlews.
1: I was saying this the other day. We should all be wandering around with pockets full of endangered species, just chucking them into fields and saying, not on my watch.
2: Yeah.
1: put little Union Jack waistcoats on them, that newt. just chuck a newt in there. There you go.
3: Have it.
0: No. Don't like that. Horny birds are preventing the illegals.
1: Normally why they're coming.
3: I was still being in for Alex on the weekend, and we spoke to someone in Piddington who's launched a massive similar proposal because there's a bat that's been kept awake for a bit too late at night because of the massive spotlights that have been put on the Piddington.
0: I think the bats are awake at night. It's in the day.
4: Not the average ones. You don't have bats in Australia, mate.
3: It's a fair point.
0: No, I
3: never understood the whole nocturnal thing. It just doesn't really make sense to me.
4: He doesn't know where he is. It's all these late shows.
3: The woke excesses of the state with all these sort of stupid regulatory laws are now being thrown back against them. I think it's great.
0: Playing at their own game, Kai.
4: Yeah, but if we were to make a serious point about this, it does expose the rot at the heart of why we can't get anything done in this country. It's why Signal is so bad. It's why nothing gets built properly. Yeah. It is because stuff like this gets in the way.
1: You want the animals dead?
4: No, and as a former member of the youth board of the RSPB, I love an endangered bird.
0: You do, and I saw what you did with the beavers.
4: Beaver on a Saturday night.
0: Absolutely. Well, we've got to go. So thank you very much, everybody, for whatever that was. Let's run through some of the papers then quickly. The Sun, Pulp Fiction, is Earl Spencer's book. Is it getting pulp? The Express, Donald's attack on terrible Chagos handover. Over the Mail, Burnham wobbles on Chagos as Trump hits out. The Telegraph, Burnham bows to Trump on Chagos. The Times, Trump wins review of ridiculous Chagos deal. The Independent, Trump's warm words for Burnham as Chagos deal in doubt. The Guardian, Trump praises Burnham, but says Chagos Island's deal is terrible. The Mirror, Don well. I think that Burnham did quite well with Trump there. The Metro, very serious story. This knifed for saying no, a kind of adolescent-style knife attack they go for there. All right, OK. Thank you very much, wonderful panel. Thank you to you at home or wherever you are for watching and listening. I'm going to throw you over now to The Late Show Live, where, let's be honest with you, they're going to be right in the thick of it, because in about half an hour's time, Andy Burnham is going to take to the stage and deliver his speech to the United Nations. Over to you.
5: Thank you, Patrick. Yes, get the popcorn ready. Andy Burnham about to take to the stage. We'll be going live to New York City, where hopefully we have Bev Turner and Christopher Hope as well. Also, some detail on the United States, their plans to build two new military bases on Greenland. And elsewhere, Trump's pastor, his spiritual advisor, thinks a city in the United States is being taken over by Sharia law. More details and more after the break.
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7: Hello again, very good evening to you. I'm here from the Met Office with your GB News weather update. We do have some rain making its way southwards through the next 24 hours, and it is going to be pretty heavy at times, even a bit thundery. It's all due to a front which has already brought some wet weather across parts of Scotland and Northern Ireland so far today, but the heaviest, most persistent rain is still to come. So it is going to turn wetter through the next few hours across Northern Ireland and across central northern parts of Scotland, especially towards the west. Also, some outbreaks of rain over some parts of northern and western England and Wales overnight, but towards the south and southeast staying dry with clear skies, allowing for some mist and fog patches to develop here. Through tomorrow morning then, across the far northwest of Scotland, there will be a few showery bursts of rain, but here it's actually looking largely dry, and there'll even be some early sunshine across western parts. Further east, however, it's a wetter story first thing. Persistent rain starting to push through. The heavy persistent rain will be clearing away from Northern Ireland, but pushing its way across parts of Northern England and North Wales, and it's here where we're likely to see some pretty high rainfall totals building up through the morning. Meanwhile, central southern parts wake up to yes, perhaps a murky start, but a dry one. That rain then feeds its way into the Midlands and some parts of eastern England as well. We could see some heavy, thundery downpours. They're likely to cause some problems before clearing away, eventually from East Anglia by the middle of the afternoon. Drier, brighter weather following a

0: behind. A fresher feel for many of us, but temperatures in the south still getting to the low, possibly mid-20s Celsius. After a chilly start on Thursday with a touch of frost in some places, it's looking like a largely fine morning, but cloud and rain will arrive again across parts of Northern Ireland and Western Scotland as we go through the afternoon. Elsewhere, it's going to stay fine with some decent sunshine on offer. More changeable weather to come as we go through towards the weekend, and temperatures, well, they're going to be dropping a little bit compared to what we have at the moment.
1: Today, clouds overhead, total zen within. 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
3: 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Entrance must be 18 or over. 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
24: Good morning, live from Washington DC, this is GB News with the story shaping Britain and America. Andy's MAGA makeover. President Trump heaps praise on Burnham, takes a swipe at Star.

0: the base, and that matters to us for security reasons, but also clearly to the United States as well.
1: Well, there we go. Welcome to the big job, Andy. The compliments were the easy bit. With me now is the host of The Real Beef, Don Keith. Don, good to see you, my friend. What did you make of Andy Burnham's performance today? We spoke about it the night prior. Yeah, a score out of 10. How do you mark him?
2: Well, I'll give him an A for effort, I suppose. But, you know, overall, I think it went much as I expected it to. You know, Trump was very diplomatic and gracious, as always, much like he was with Starmer. Although, you know, I have to say it was a cringe moment for me when Trump said that he thinks Burnham's going to be a great prime minister. But, you know, that's just Trump, you know, adhering to the rule. You know, keep your friends close and your enemies closer. And of course, Britain isn't our enemy, but politically, these two men couldn't be more diametrically opposed. You know, the most glaring part of this meeting is the fact that it didn't look like the posturing Andy Burnham's people told us last week he was going to do, you know, when he meets Trump. It looks a lot like a guy who was just put on the spot and caved under pressure. You know, when Trump looked at Burnham and said, we're going to talk about the Chagos Islands later, you know, Burnham could have been much stronger and said, well, we can talk about it, but, you know, we're not going to change the deal or any number of things. But instead, like a submissive child, he just nods, oh, yeah, we're going to do that. But the best part to me was just watching him squirm in his chair like he was sitting in a soiled diaper after the reporter asked the question, almost like it was the one question he prayed wouldn't be asked. So I don't think it went as well as Andy Burnham had hoped. But, you know, this is what Trump does to weak world leaders. It's their worst nightmare, I think, that President Trump will turn them into quivering puddles of goo in front of the whole world. I think that's what he did to Burnham here. It's quite hilarious to me, actually. He's a real master at it.
1: Yeah, and it's interesting when you look back at Burnham's comments from years ago. I think it was in 2021 after the January the 6th riots, when Burnham said he'd never be welcome in Manchester, or something to the effect of anyone backing Trump right now should be ashamed. Look, I've been getting slammed today because I put on X that I thought Burnham did okay. I mean, it was a 10-minute salvo. You couldn't really judge Burnham properly. There wasn't really much substance to it. But I thought he did all right, actually. Many people disagree with me, so maybe it's just my weird assessment. But I think the fact that comes from we came from Keir Starmer, which was a very low starting point comparably, maybe makes Burnham look a lot better than he actually is, Don.
2: Well, you know, Trump's the consummate diplomat. Like I said, you keep your friends close, keep your enemies closer. And that's the way he always is. He's a very gracious man, even with those he doesn't agree with. But I think really the reason he gets along with Andy Burnham and not Keir Starmer is because this is the first time they've spoken. Just wait till a few more conversations and we'll see what he really thinks of the man. And, you know, who knows what's said behind closed doors. Like I said, in public, Trump's always very gracious and diplomatic. But, you know, who knows what goes on behind the scenes.
1: Yeah, he's very gracious. He was with Keir Starmer at the start. He said he's a great person, said he's a good friend, said they get on very well. And then it took about, 6 months? And he was telling me on the South Lawn of the White House that he was more Neville Chamberlain than Winston Churchill. Don, thank you so much. Appreciate it as always, my friend.
2: And thank you for having me.
1: Take care of yourself. Don Keith there, host of The
2: Real
1: Beef. Right, let's go live to New York City now and speak to GB News political editor Christopher Hope, who's been having a hell of a day. Chopper, good to see you. How are you? And are you excited for Burnham? What is he going to be saying?
3: Yeah, I think, Ben, I think the Burnham got away with this one today. A lot of concerns about it going into it. If you're going to spend time with Donald Trump, frankly, anything can happen. We thought there might be a 30-minute meeting. It was twice that, twice as long as the Donald Trump gave to Emmanuel Macron the night before, and three times as long as Andy Burnham gave the EU president when they met shortly after. So in terms of length of time investing in that friendship and relationship, that mattered. Yes, the Chagos issue came up. Andy Burnham could easily say that was a legacy issue under Keir Starmer, but in the room was Jonathan Powell, the National Security Advisor. He's the architect of that deal. He'd have winced, as you say there, when he heard what you heard there from President Donald J. Trump. He thinks the idea that the deal is nuts. He thinks it's a beautiful piece of real estate in the Indian Ocean. He said it's a terrible deal, he said. Now, since then, we've spoken to the PM's official spokesman. They tell us that they are still trying to find how to work out some solution between the two sides, Mauritius, UK, and the US. Whether that plays out well, we'll see in coming weeks. The Falklands came up too. Again, not clear where that's going to land with Donald Trump and

0: people saw coming. I'm glad that Burnham is able to have a positive working relationship, because obviously we need to have a working relationship with the President of the United States. You know, when it comes to Chagos, again, this is not Burnham's issue, but now he has to deal with it. I, you know, have always had very mixed feelings about the Chagos, because my first priority has always been the Chagosians, to see what they think about the deal, because it was, you know, their land that was robbed from them in the 1960s when they were forcibly ejected from that territory. And I kind of feel that their needs should have come before the needs of either the UK or the United States. So clearly the United States needs to be on board with this deal, and if they're not, then it can't go ahead.
1: Okay. Yeah, Paul Cox, it's great news that it's been nuked, Chagos.
2: It is. I'm not sure it is nuked, though, because I'd be very interested to know what's tying... There's obviously something behind the scenes. A number of deals have been done, because otherwise they would have dropped this before now. It was always a Lord Hermer idea and a hot potato that was just never, ever going to stand up to scrutiny, and therefore I can never understand why it hasn't been dropped before now. All of this, of course, in the relationship building is testament to just how great a leader Donald Trump is, and I'm glad that Jonathan Liss agrees with that also, because he's given everyone a chance, irrespective of the chances that are never given to him. So it's good to see Mr. Liss on board.
0: Paul, I think we just need a moment of silence to appreciate the stupidity of that comment. Once that moment is over, we can carry on with the show.
1: Yes. Get the popcorn ready, get some coffees in or something stronger, because Burnham will be taking to the stage imminently at the United Nations in New York. Some very quick comments. Paul, you've said, "I'm sorry, Ben, you and Bev are deranged tonight or have the Burnham bounce sickness." I thought you did all right. It wasn't great. I just thought it wasn't bad. Stefan said, "Trump has just set Burnham up, saying he's a natural businessman. He's fed him confidence and has given him a chance to be a good businessman. But it's his way of saying, if you don't live up to it, you're gone." And Maggie said, "Trump always says nice things when other leaders visit him. It's his way of lulling them into a false sense of security." Right, still ahead on The Late Show Live tonight, we'll cross back live to New York City as the Prime Minister sets out his vision for Britain on the world stage. But first tonight...
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1: President Trump just torched the world leaders over their catastrophic failure on migration. Not hard, right? It's a paltry record. 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
23: A straight-talking show where all voices are heard.
24: And, you know, when are we going to stop talking about smashing the gangs and actually do it?
23: With the stories that matter from every part of our country.
24: There's a bit of a

0: why everybody wants to come to America. And, you know, he's a leader. He touted all his things that he has gotten done. I mean, look at what he got done today between Greenland and Denmark, and the fact that we're going to install two new U.S. military bases there. We're going to cut Russia and China out of that, and to make sure that we continue our mission of peace as he has been doing so fervently.
1: Okay, great stuff. Dana, good to see you. Thank you for coming on The Late Show Live. Appreciate it. And hopefully see you again soon. Dana, Alexa there, live from California. I think we have normality restored back in the DC studio. There we go. Yes. All right, still ahead on The Late Show Live tonight.
2: I don't support it. I think it's terrible. It was a terrible deal.
1: Well, President Trump's torn Andy Burnham a new one over the Chagos Islands in their first face-to-face meeting. But should the president just step in and torpedo it all together? I mean, I'd argue he pretty much has. I'm describing it as being mute. We'll go head-to-head very shortly. But first tonight, we're crossing live to New York City again as the Prime Minister puts Britain's future and his own credibility on the world stage. Burnham's big speech coming up live on GB News. See you in a tick.
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19: I've been in Westminster for a long time, but I know that though power may be here, its effect on people's lives is across the whole of the country. 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
1: Andy Burnham is preparing to take to the world stage at the United Nations just hours after his first face-to-face showdown with President Trump. Let's speak to my panel here in DC and London. Starting with you, Paul Cox, what do you want Andy Burnham, as the representative of our great nation, to be telling the United Nations this evening, Paul?
6: Initially, I'd like him to stand down as Prime Minister and announce that we're going to have a general election. I'm not sure that's going to happen, Ben. I think I'd like him to play a part in bigging Britain up on that stage and talking about us in a favourable way, not in a way that just